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0: Hello, everyone. Welcome to The Grace Message. I'm Andrew Farley. So glad you're joining us tonight. That number to call, 877-655-6755. Right now, we got wide open lines, plenty of room for you to get in with your question tonight. Maybe you've got a question about a scripture passage. Perhaps you heard something in church recently, or maybe chatting with a friend in a coffee shop, or scrolling through social media. You came across something you're just not sure about. You want to talk it over? Well, that is exactly why we're here live every single weeknight at this time. That number to call again, 877-655-6755. Maybe you've got a personal issue going on in your life right now, a problem in your marriage, with your kids, in your church, and you're looking for that grace perspective. Well, that's a great reason to call as well. Or maybe you're not even sure about your relationship with God. You're looking for some clarity, some reassurance. There's another reason to join us live right now. We do have four open lines, room for you. You'll be the first call if you call right away, 877-655-6755. And don't forget, if you're a first-time caller tonight, we love it. We love to hear from our first-time callers. We want to hear from you. And if you're a veteran caller, have you joined us in the past? Maybe it's been a while. Has it been a couple weeks, a couple months? Well, it's time to join us once again. Four open lines right now. So tonight's your night. You'll be sure to get in. 877-655-6755. Well, I want to start out tonight by talking about our new series called Forgiven Forever, Resting in the Finished Work of Jesus. You're going to love this. It's a big encouragement, I think, because it reminds us of the finished work of Christ, that we're not being forgiven progressively. It's not sin by sin. It's not confession by confession. It's not little by little, day after day or year after year. No, that would be Old Testament forgiveness. But what Jesus gave us is once for all. By one sacrifice, he made us perfectly cleansed for all time. Now, that's not a message we hear enough, is it? Because I'll tell you, you could line up 100 churches, 100 pastors, 100 radio programs, 100 television programs, and I'd ask you, after surveying 100 of them, how many are talking, how many of us are talking about the finished work of Jesus Christ? How many of us are talking about what Jesus accomplished once for all? How many are proclaiming that Christians have been forgiven one time for all sins? Well, I don't know the answer to that. I don't know how many. I hope it's a lot, but I'm afraid it's just a few. And also, you got to recognize how powerful that message is, because once you realize you're clean and you're close before Him, you start acting like a person that's clean and close. And that's what this new series, Forgiven Forever, is all about. So make sure to request your copy of Forgiven Forever when you give your gift to the Grace Message this month. 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Again, that's andrewfarley.org. All right, well, we're going to go to San Diego here in just a second, but I want to remind you, we do have three open lines. So jump in now. The whole program is centered on helping you with whatever question or comment you may have. Join us at 877-655-6755. All right, we're going to San Diego for our first call. We'll talk with Matthew. Hey, Matthew, what you got for us tonight?
2: Hey, Pastor, nice to talk to you. My question is, well, here's my problem. I have a friend, and he says he's a Christian, and I believe him. He knows Jesus died for his sins, and that's why he's saved, and he knows he's saved. But he's also, when we talked about, like, the Bible, he mentioned that he doesn't really believe that the New Testament is, like, God's word, that it was just written by the apostles, and they could be infallible. And there's no way to really prove that they're infallible other than taking their own words. And so I'm trying to find a way to confirm that maybe outside of the New Testament itself, a way to confirm that it actually is the word of God, or just make a good argument so I can counter what he said.
0: Yeah, exactly. Exactly. Okay. Well, that's a great question. I think the bottom line, obviously, is that we're going to have to consult the Old Testament. And if the Old Testament says something, what does it say? What does it say about what was coming? Because at some point you got to say, wait, dozens and dozens of authors in the Old and then dozens in the New. I mean, by the time you get to the Book of Revelation, you've had dozens and dozens of authors that are concurring. They're agreeing. And so I think that is a miracle in and of itself to start. Now, after we have laid that groundwork, just the very fact that all these authors provide a cohesive, what we call the Bible, but what is really thousands and thousands of years of God relating to us. Isaiah 55 talks about how God's word will never return void. It always accomplishes what he purposed. As far as, proving the apostles are infallible or something, the New Testament doesn't ask you to blindly believe in infallible apostles. It says that God validated the message in a few specific ways. I mean, first of all, 1 Thessalonians, Paul says they received the word not of men, but from God. 2 Peter says prophecy didn't come from private interpretation. Holy men were moved by the Holy Spirit. So I get it that your friend can say, well, wait, but you're reading from God's word, and so God's word is designed to convince us of God's word. So, I think we're going to have to go to the Old Testament and realize just how lengthy this list of proofs is, really. Because when you go back to Genesis, you're already building a case for Jesus. Now, this to me is the most compelling part, because again, if the Old Testament can be shown to be pointing to Christ, then the New Testament gains all that support from the Old. Genesis 3:15, the offspring defeats the serpent. So the serpent, of course, is Satan. And then somehow there's a defeat of the serpent. And Genesis 3:15 talks about this. I mean, you got the offspring defeating the serpent. You got the offspring defeating Satan. And, I'll read the passage for you. It's the Lord God says to the serpent, because you have done this, cursed are you more than all cattle, more than every beast. On your belly you will go, and dust you will eat all the days of your life. I will put enmity between you and the woman, and between your seed and her seed. He shall bruise you on the head, and you shall bruise him on the heel. To the woman he said, I will greatly multiply your pain in childbirth. In pain you will bring forth children. Yet your desire will be for your husband, and he will rule over you. So you have to ask, even in Genesis, are we only talking about snakes here? I mean, are we just talking about humans crushing snakes? Is that what this is? No. No, your seed will bruise him on his head. And so there is a defeat of Satan that is already spoken of, even as early as Genesis chapter 3. Then, I mean, you have Genesis 49, the royal ruler, 49 verse 10. The royal ruler will come from Judah. So, you know, we could keep going. I mean, there's all kinds of passages here, all the way up to Malachi. But let's just take a few more. God establishes his throne forever in 2 Samuel. The sign of Emmanuel is given in Isaiah 7. There's a ruler from Bethlehem that is mentioned in Micah 5:2. Are you kidding me? You know, long before the birth of Christ in Micah 5:2, it says the ruler will come from Bethlehem. You know, we have also, of course, we have Isaiah and the suffering servant. He was rejected and pierced and all of that. And so, you're talking about centuries and centuries before Christ. And, you know, when you're seeing these very specific descriptions of Jesus before he even shows up on the scene, that he's pierced through for our transgressions, et cetera, et cetera. I guess what I'm saying, I've done a lot of talking, but what I'm saying is the Old Testament is where your best argument is. Because people are going to say, as your friend is claiming, that the apostles are just pulling the wool over everybody's eyes. They're making false claims. They're, you know, all of that. And so the best proof, the best argument you have is to go back to the Old Testament. That's where I would send you, because if the Old Testament points to Jesus and the apostles point to Jesus, well, guess what? Then the argument really can't be made that the apostles are making stuff up, because they are simply a continuation of what those Old Testament prophecies said was on the way. So, Matthew, I encourage you, go back, check out the Old Testament all the way from Genesis to Malachi, and, you know, maybe do a nice search for the best Bible verses that talk about the coming Messiah and the shadows and pictures and symbols of Jesus in the Old Testament. You'll be shocked how many there are. And then if these apostles in the New Testament are proclaiming the same Messiah, then how can your friend have a leg to stand on? All right, well, I hope that helps. Reach out to us again anytime, Matthew. Great to hear from you. All right, let's go to Ontario, Canada next. We'll talk with Maria. Hi, Maria. What you got for us tonight?
3: Hi, Dr. Andrew. How are you doing?
0: Hey, great. What you got?
3: Good, good. First time caller. I've been listening to you, so great to be listening to you, learning a lot. Dr. Safar, I'm just wondering. I'm reading the Book of Revelation, and I'm just wondering what will happen with the rapture, at the time of the rapture, with infants and, let's say, pets.
0: Okay. All right, yeah, what will happen with infants and with pets? Well, with infants, I mean, we're back to the same old question, what about babies? And what about babies at the rapture would be just like asking, what about babies right now? What about babies who pass away early? So it's all the same question there, and I think we have to go back to the heart of God. And we have to go back to that lone passage right there where David talks about his infant son. David has an infant son who passes away, and he says, my son will not return to me, but I will go to be with him where he is. And so David confidently in an inspired scripture is saying that he's going to be reunited with his baby who passed away. So what does that tell you? David, a man after God's own heart, David, the author of the Psalms, King David, is speaking inspired by the Holy Spirit, and he's saying, I'm going to see my son again. So we don't have chapter and verse and systematic doctrines that are laid out in the New Testament or the Old that tell us, oh, don't you worry about babies. This is going to happen, then this and this and this. No, but we do have the heart of God, and we have that very interesting passage about David and his infant son that passed away early. So I think that's really where we have to land, is how big is God's heart? And if we're worried about babies, God's probably 10 times more concerned than we are, maybe 1,000. So I'm talking about 2 Samuel 12, by the way. If you want to look that up, it's 2 Samuel 12, verse 23. The whole verse reads this way. It says, "But now that he is dead, why should I go on fasting? Can I bring him back again? I will go to him, but he will not return to me." So I will go to him, meaning I'll be with him where he is. I'll see my son again. So that's the assurance I think we have, you know, not just in the rapture, but now. A lot of believers, a lot of people have lost children very early. They're very concerned before the child even has an intellect. So we have to trust the heart of God there. I mean, and, you know, with pets, I'm not going to find chapter and verse that says your pet to your cat, your dog. I mean, I got two cats. I love them to death. And I sure would be fun to have them in heaven. But I'll be candid with you. I'm not worried. I'm not worried about seeing my cats again. As much as I love them and I love on them every single day and just crazy about them. But I know that my Heavenly Father has already told me there'll be no more tears in heaven, no more sorrow. So I'm not going to be up there full of regret, full of worry, going, where's my kitty cat? Where's my dog? So whatever happens in heaven, that's not going to be my concern. I'm going to have God's perspective on eternity and God's perspective on creation. There's going to be a new heaven, a new earth. We do know there will be animals there. But I just can't promise you it's going to be your favorite pet. I do know you'll experience zero sorrow. So how about that? That's good enough. We got to go with Scripture, and that's what I'm going to do in this case as well. So I hope that helps, my friend. And as far as the rapture, you know, we talked about this the other night on the broadcast, and we don't need to go into detail on it, but the rapture is the return of Christ. I know people try to separate those into two different events, but they'll paint the picture that it's a secret rapture, that Jesus comes back and secretly whisks away all the Christians. And that's not really what happens. When you look in Matthew, Mark, Luke, and John, you look at the way Jesus talks about people being snatched away, they're snatched away to punishment. They're snatched away to punishment because those are the unbelievers. And then the believers meet the Lord in the air. And I believe that's all in one event. You know, people like to debate that, and I'm not that interested in debate. I think whether God gets it done in two events or one event, the big deal is that God gets it done. However, I do think the elaborate layout or outline of him coming twice and doing this and that, and then the mapping of all of that gets very complicated, when in fact, I think there is a very simple reality to it, that Jesus returns and the unbelievers are taken away to punishment. The believers meet him in the air. We get new resurrection bodies. We are judged. If we're an unbeliever, we're judged to be dead in Adam. If we're a believer, we're judged to be the righteousness of God, and our sins are gone. They're remembered no more. So, of course, we pass with flying colors, and strangely, we're even invited to help. We get to help God do the judging. Paul says we will judge the world and the angels. Isn't that awesome? We'll judge the world and the angels. What does that tell you about your daddy father's love for you, that you get to participate in the final judgment? Wow, that is impressive. So thank you, Father, for that, for the finished work of Jesus, that he who believes in you will not be judged, and that we get to participate as co-heirs with Christ and co-judges with you, Lord. Wow, that is amazing. Well, I hope that helps, Maria. Great to hear from you there in Ontario. Thanks for being a first-time caller, and call us back anytime. All right, we're going to go to Kentucky next, and we'll talk with Richard. Hi, Richard. What you got for us tonight, my friend?
4: First-time caller. Great. The Bible verse was, the guy referenced was, something about, which I remembered, I just can't quote it. It's where God says, you do not have because you do not ask. Well, he was saying, because I listen to a lot of Christian radio, he was saying something about when you pray, you have to pray out loud. Like, you can't just close your eyes and, you know, without speaking, say, you know, "Dear Heavenly Father, please watch out for this or that" in your mind. But it's not a real prayer. So I wanted to get an answer for that. To me, it doesn't sound right, because the woman who was bleeding touched his garment and didn't say anything. So I don't know. You tell me what you think.
0: Well, I'm with you, and I think it sounds like nonsense what you're hearing there. I mean, what kind of person's going to tell you you got to? I mean, what about a person that can't speak? What about someone laying in a hospital bed that can't utter words? What about someone that has an oxygen mask over their face? I mean, give me a break. We can pray without ceasing. You can pray underwater. You can pray in the hospital bed. You can pray when you're, you know, your consciousness is fading. You don't need to be shouting on the street corner. In fact, you know, Jesus kind of even says the opposite there. Watch out for your out loud prayers where you want to be heard for your many words. He's calling them to the carpet, these hypocrites, these Jews from 2,000 years ago that were beating their chests, these Pharisees. They would stand on the street corner and give very eloquent-sounding prayers, and they wanted to be heard for their many words out loud, of course. So is there anything wrong with, you know, praying to God quietly? Of course not. I mean, he can hear you. What are we saying here, that God can't hear you unless there are audible words, unless speech is involved? That's utter nonsense. The passage you're talking about is James 4, and it says you don't have because you don't ask. And then it goes on to talk about your motives in your asking, but it never says speak up. I mean, this guy that's teaching this, wherever you heard it, he's saying you got to speak up to be heard by God. And that doesn't make any sense at all. Again, Matthew 6, you go over there to the Sermon on the Mount, and what does Jesus tell them? He says, hey, when you pray, how about you go into your closet? How about you go into your inner room, and when you've shut the door, how about then you pray to your Father in secret? And he says, and your Father who sees what is done in secret will reward you. So Jesus is actually proclaiming the polar opposite of that teaching you received. And God doesn't need you yelling and screaming for him to pay attention to you. He sees your heart. So you're 100% correct, and whatever you're listening to, well, that guy, he ought to be listening to you instead. Thanks for your call. Reach out to us again anytime. Speaking of prayer, I want to read this passage from Romans chapter 8. It is so beautiful. It says, in the same way, the Spirit helps our weakness, for we do not know how to pray as we should. But the Spirit himself intercedes for us with groanings that are too deep for words. Does that sound like we're being loud? No, apparently there aren't any words. Groanings that are too deep for words. How many words are there in this case? Zero. And so isn't that interesting, that he who searches the hearts, he knows what the mind of the Spirit is. He intercedes for the saints according to the will of God. Bottom line, Jesus prays for you. Did you know that? When you don't know how to pray, when you don't know what words to use, when you're not sophisticated enough to make it sound like the King James Version as you pray, well, rest assured, you don't have to have the right words. You don't have to phrase it right, and you certainly don't have to shout it loud enough for the God of the universe. When you don't know how to pray, guess what? It's amazing. He prays for you.
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0: 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A reminder that these shows continue to air because of your support. 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
0: Coming up in 60 minutes, Through the Bible with Dr. J. Vernon McGee. Coming up in 30 minutes, In Touch with Dr. Charles Stanley, right here on AM 930, The Light.
4: Good day, gentlemen.
5: Hi.
6: Hello.
4: You realize, of course, there's a more efficient way to let you know a customer has come in than the employment of that small bell above the door.
5: Probably. Are you a salesman?
4: No, sir. My name is Eugene Meltzner, and I'm a science student and, might I add in all modesty, a recognized genius at the Campbell County Community College. Whom do I have the pleasure of addressing?
5: I'm John Whitaker, and this is Tom Riley.
7: Howdy.
4: Howdy. An abbreviated form of the phrase, how do you do, or in the older English, how do you fare? In answer, Tom, I fare well, thank you.
8: Hi, you've reached Wits End. I'm sorry, but we're closed until further notice. But you can leave a message at the sound of the tone anyway. Thanks.
9: Hello? Hello? Hello?
10: What? Mr. Whitaker?
9: Look, wait!
10: Don't hang up!
9: Who's

0: So, Whit called and you just missed him.
1: Yes, that seems to be my lot in life. I know how difficult it is for him to phone from those remote archaeological digs. I thought I heard him say something about Jerusalem, so I assume he was near a phone and decided to call.
0: I'm sorry, Eugene.
1: As am I. Nice tea, by the way.
0: Thank you. So, to what do I owe the pleasure of this visit? Are you showing off your mustache?
1: Hmm?
0: It is a mustache, isn't it?
1: I was wondering if you had heard what has happened at Wits End.
0: That depends. I know Glossman's turned the Underground Railroad Tunnel into some kind of health hazard and got the city council to close it to the public, right?
1: Succinctly put, yes. You seem to know as much as has happened.
0: Well, just because I'm not there anymore doesn't mean I don't pay attention.
1: Jason negotiated with the authorities to allow employees on the premises, while I've been working on a program for the Imagination Station.
0: What kind of program?
1: One that may help me to understand what is happening at Wits End and why.
0: The Imagination Station will do all that?
1: Mm-hmm.
0: How?
1: Well, as you know, Mr. Whitaker inputted massive amounts of information into the Imagination Station's data bank to help the Bible and historical events come to life. The accumulated knowledge is comparable to dozens of libraries filled with volume after volume of encyclopedias. Facts related to world history, national history, even local history are buried deep in the Imagination Station's computer.
0: Mm-hmm. I'm with you so far.
1: I thought that perhaps I might successfully create a search command that will allow me to jump through history to look for information that might help us in this peculiar conflict.
0: Now you're losing me. What kind of information?
1: Information about Wits End, for example, and that tunnel. It seems to be at the center of the conflict, and the Imagination Station might help me to see exactly why.
0: Very interesting. Have you done it? I mean, have you created the search program?
1: I was just about to test it when they closed down Wits End. The trauma completely disrupted my concentration. I went back to work on it when, well, the phone rang and I was distracted again.
0: I'm curious to know how it all works out.
1: Indeed. I may have to test the search process on something familiar to me so I can measure its success.
0: Good idea. Is there something else, Eugene? I can't help but think you have more on your mind.
1: You're a perceptive man, Mr. Allen.
0: Well, I've been described as having keen insight into the obvious. What's going on, Eugene?
1: Well, only that I'm very concerned about all that has been happening, and frankly, I can't rid myself of a feeling of tremendous loss.
0: That's understandable. You're closely connected to Wits End, and to see it threatened must be alarming for you.
1: Well, it isn't only Wits End, though that's certainly a part of it. I believe my sense of loss is connected to everything.
0: Everything covers a lot of ground, Eugene. Can you be more specific?
1: My sense of loss likely began with Mr. Whitaker's departure.
0: Makes sense.
1: Katrina's absence has made the feeling all the more acute.
0: Sure.
1: And now the sudden changes around Odyssey, in which end has been taken away from us in a way, and I'm overwhelmed by a sense of loss. Not only by being robbed of those people and things most dear to me, but because I am powerless to even impact these events.
0: You feel helpless, is that what you're saying?
1: Yes, completely and utterly helpless. I never imagined reaching a point in my life when circumstances would spin out of control. Lately, I'm not entirely sure I can even cope with it all. I don't mean in an abstract way, but in reality. I just feel weak and ineffective.
0: Boy, that was a mouthful. When you said everything, you meant everything.
1: I'm not inclined to exaggeration.
0: No, no. And I want you to know that I understand completely how you feel.
1: You do?
0: You feel weak and unable to help stop what's happening here.
1: Yes.
0: But, Eugene, that's because you are weak and unable to help stop what's happening here.
1: Am I supposed to be encouraged by that observation?
0: That's up to you. I'm just calling it as I see it. Eugene, you're helpless because right now we're not only engaged in a physical battle over Wits End, but a spiritual battle as well. Maybe the toughest battle any of us have ever had. I believe there are forces at work here that can only be comprehended by those who are completely in tune with God. And you're not. Mm-hmm. You don't have the spiritual equipment to fight. The only way we can fight, with prayer and faith.
1: But surely there's something I can do to help.
0: Oh, yes, yes. You can stop messing around and get yourself right with God.
1: I beg your pardon?
0: You've reached an inevitable point, Eugene. All the distractions have been stripped away. All the comfort zones are gone. Wit, Katrina, even Wit's End. The everything you mentioned has brought you to this point.
1: Philosophically speaking, I'm not entirely certain.
0: Oh, forget your philosophically speaking, Eugene. Be honest with yourself. My guess is, if you could look through everything that's happened to you since you arrived at Wit's End, you'd see all the things that have driven you and are driving you, even now, to a decision.
1: Mr. Allen, I don't know what to say.
0: Say yes, Eugene. Just say yes.

0: I want you to understand what you may be letting yourself in for.
1: What do you mean?
0: Emotions are tricky things. They run very deep.
1: I have to try, Mr. Whitford.
2: Eugene?
1: Try, Mr. Whitford.
2: Eugene?
1: Oh, Mr. Walton.
2: No, I'll just walk by without saying hello.
1: Oh, I'm sorry. Greetings.
2: Yeah. You look about as happy as a man who just invested $1 million in 8-track tapes.
1: I beg your pardon?
2: 8-track tapes. You know, in the 70s, they were taped. Oh, never mind. It's no good if you have to explain it. You look down, is what I'm saying.
1: Oh. Well, with all due respect, I don't see what altitude approximation has to do with anything.
2: Huh?
1: Well, and why are you cleaning windows? Wits End is closed.
2: And you think that keeps the windows from getting dirty? They'll be clean when it opens again. What's with you?
1: Well, I suppose you could say I'm soul-searching.
2: Soul-searching?
1: Mm-hmm.
2: Uh-oh. Last time that happened, I wound up in a Colorado jail in an earthquake in California. What are you soul-searching about?
1: Well, about... about the imagination station.
2: You're soul-searching about the imagination station?
1: Yes, I'm working on a new program.
2: Something's wrong.
1: What do you mean?
2: When you're working on a new program, you walk around with a self-contented, somewhat smug expression on your face. This isn't the face of Eugene Meltzner working on a program. Even those three hairs you call a mustache are drooping.
1: And what, pray tell, makes you so certain you know my facial expression so well?
2: Because I know you. Good grief, Eugene. After all the things we've been through, you don't think I know you by now?
1: Can any of us truly know each other? Or even truly know ourselves?
2: What?
1: Nothing, Mr. Walton. Forgive me. I have work to do.
2: Yeah, well, what kind of a question is that? That boy didn't even get my 8-track tapes line. That's a pretty fun line.
1: All right, let's see. Interface. Journal entries from years 1 to 6. Copy files. Yes, thank you.
3: Oh, it is you. I was worried.
1: Worried? Worried? Override and save?
3: I didn't think anyone was here. I was back in the little theater. Eugene, what are you doing?
1: Inputting data into the imagination station.
3: From your computer?
1: In point of fact, yes. I'm copying my journal entries from the past several years into the imagination station's data bank so I can accurately test the new search program.
3: Oh, I get it.
1: This will terminate the 2 proverbial birds with the 1 proverbial stone. I will take Jack up on his challenge even as I make certain the search command works properly. Now, enter files through to the present.
3: Eugene, are you all right? You've got a kind of weird look in your eyes.
1: I am merely preoccupied.
3: Yeah? About what?
1: About completing this program on the imagination station, if I might be so terse.
3: Oh, I get it. You want me to leave?
1: No, I believe enough people have left already.
3: What's going on here, Eugene?
1: There are answers in this machine, Miss Kendall, and I am determined to find them.
3: Answers to what?
1: To questions!
3: Oh, really?
1: Really?
3: Eugene!
1: To put it as succinctly as possible, I am about to search through my life in Odyssey.
3: You're kidding.
1: Not at all. And if it works, then perhaps I'll be more successful with fighting in this battle.
3: Eugene, you are not making any sense.
1: Speak with Mr. Allen. I dare not take the time to explain right now.
3: But Eugene, wait, just wait!
1: Activate search program. How peculiar. Well, engage program.
4: Eugene?
1: Mr. Whitaker?
4: Eugene, answer me. Are you all right?
1: Wait a minute, what is this?
4: Eugene, are you in here?
1: I'm right here. Mr. Whitaker?
4: Your whole future is at stake here.
1: What am I supposed to do?
4: Push the red button.
1: Well, of course. Then what?
4: Hold on tight.
1: Hold on tight.
4: Eugene, I do appreciate your efforts around the shop, but you're missing something very important in what you're doing.
1: I am? What am I missing?
4: Your heart. You see, you've automated nearly everything in Wits End, but Wits End isn't about automation, machines, or inventions. It's about people. Now, you can make it more efficient with your inventions, but can you make it warmer, friendlier, loving?
5: Are you interested in the star?
1: Well, academically speaking, yes.
5: Then tell me, what do you know of it?
1: Well, I think the historical ramifications are worthy of consideration.
5: You are speaking with your mind. Tell me from your heart, do you believe in the coming Messiah, the King who will set us all free?
1: But how could you believe for so long without proof, without evidence to support your theory?
5: Theory? You are still speaking with your mind, Eugenius. What I believe is found in the place where the mind and the heart unite.
1: And where is that?
6: Faith.
1: It was the most horrifying thing I've ever experienced. I've never felt such loneliness or isolation. It was as though I were completely separated from everyone and everything, completely and thoroughly alone, non-existent, in a dark void of solitude. I was alone, Connie, utterly alone in a burning blackness, and I've had nothing but nightmares since then.
3: If Whit got a tiny taste of heaven, then maybe you got a tiny taste of hell.
1: Do you really believe that, Connie?
3: With all my heart.
1: Then you better explain it all to me in detail.
3: What, Gene? What are you gonna do?
1: What indeed, Miss Kendall? What indeed?
4: But you also need to know that all your studying may fail you when it comes to understanding God, His ways, and the salvation He offers us.
1: Fail me?
4: You see, Eugene, our minds can only grasp so much about the nature of God, of eternity.
1: Mm-hmm.
4: After that, it's a matter of the spirit. Our spirit links up with his in an eternal relationship that gives us the right perspective to understand him better.
1: Mr. Whitaker, I think I want to believe, but I need help with my unbelief.
4: Eugene, that's as good a start as any.
1: I don't believe I've seen you here before. Are you new to the college?
7: Yes, I just transferred in this semester.
8: I'm Katrina Shanks, by the way.
1: I am Eugene Nelson.
9: You're in love with Katrina?
1: Granted, I'm not entirely certain what love is, but I'm willing to concede that... Yes, I am. I will be completely candid with you, Mr. Whitaker, because the nature of my relationship with Katrina is still at such a delicate stage, I'm concerned about her susceptibility to the influences here.
9: You mean our Christianity?
1: Yes. Now, you know that for the most part, I'm in agreement with your ideology, academically speaking. However, I'm afraid of how she may react.
9: You think she'll resent our beliefs?
1: Perhaps.
9: Or you're worried that she'll accept them?
1: Again, perhaps. You became a Christian today, didn't you?
7: Oh, yes.
1: It was inevitable.
10: You're leaving Odyssey?
1: Precisely.
10: For good?
1: Well, that depends.
10: You really mean you're just taking a vacation, right?
1: Well, I would like to think of this journey as something more than simply a vacation. This is an expedition to go beyond seeing tourist sites or attractive scenery. To connect with the inner person. A journey to myself.
11: Sounds like a pretty short trip.
12: You cope by becoming powerful enough so you can create your own world, Eugene.
1: Now, couldn't it be argued that by creating your own world, you're actually missing out on true friendships, true feelings? Philosophically speaking, Kelsey, don't you ever wonder what would remain if the artificial world you'd created suddenly collapsed? What would you have left?
13: Eugene, we're not!
14: Where in the world have you two been? Are you crazy?
15: Why didn't you check in?
14: I didn't get back in time to say goodbye.
1: It's gone to the Middle East, but how could he do such a thing? It's so unlike him.
14: Well, he said he kept thinking about a conversation he had with you before you left, Eugene. Something about the time coming in a man's life when he must broaden his horizons, get out and experience the world.
1: What?
14: It'll be okay.
1: It'll have to be. I'll get it from Mr. Whitaker. Saying how much I've come to love you, pray for you every day.
16: Best is yet to come.
14: Eugene! A Bible!
7: You'll read it?
1: Of course I will. Only because it's a gift from you.
7: Our relationship long enough. I love you, Eugene. But we're in a dilemma. Unless you become a Christian, there's no going forward in this relationship. Maybe the problem has been us. Me, even Whit, Connie, Jack, Whit's and all of us.
17: All the distractions and the comfort zones are gone.
14: Time coming in a man's
17: something
14: life.
17: Something very important.
4: You grasp so much about nature.
7: If Whit got a tiny taste of
17: heaven, maybe you got
7: a tiny taste of heaven. We've just enough Christianity to become immune to it, Eugene.
9: Get yourself right.
1: I think I want to.
9: Say yes,
1: I don't know what to say.
9: Just say yes.
1: Yes. The answer is...

0: Eugene? Mr. Allen, what are you doing here?
1: Well, Connie left a message on my answering machine asking me to come over, but she's not here. Funny, but I had a dream about... Are you all right, Eugene?
0: What a journey.
1: Have you been somewhere?
0: Everywhere. My life, an odyssey. It was all there. Just like you said.
1: I said?
0: Earlier. Was it earlier? I'm confused now about the time. You said, if I could look at my life in Odyssey, I would see how everything has brought me to this point. The point of decision. And it has. You were right. All of you were right.
1: Eugene, slow down.
0: I can't. I'm afraid that I might talk myself out of it. I might philosophize in my head what my heart is screaming for me to do. I suppose it's been for years, and I've drowned it out with theories and excuses.
1: Eugene.
0: No. I dare not talk about it anymore. I'll begin to consider what a life of faith will do to me, to my life. But who am I kidding? I don't have a life, do I? Not really. Not after losing Mr. Whittaker, Katrina, and now even Wits End. I must lose my life to save it. Isn't that how it works?
1: Well, yes.
0: Then I'm ready, Mr. Allen, here in the privacy of a desolate Wits End. I must ask you, what must I do to be saved?
1: Well, you have to do what everyone's been praying you'd do. Repent and accept Jesus. Let him into your heart so you could enter into his life.
0: All right. But, is there something wrong?
1: I'm sorry. It's the strangest thing. It feels like something's not quite right. Something's missing.
2: Oh, there you are, Jack.
1: Connie, of course.
2: I was looking all over for you. First, I left a message on your machine. Then I...
1: Connie, come here.
2: Why? What's wrong?
1: Eugene?
0: Well, actually, Miss Kendall, Connie, I've made a decision. And I suppose it's most appropriate that you are privy to it. The decision, that is.
2: Huh?
0: The time has come, you see. I would like you both to pray with me.
2: Pray with you?
0: Mm-hmm.
2: Eugene, you mean, is that what all your... I don't believe it. Eugene, you want to pray to become a Christian?
0: In a word, yes.
2: Eugene.
1: Would you like to kneel?
0: Indeed.
1: Mm-hmm. Okay.
0: I'm sorry, I'm not entirely certain how to begin.
1: Just start and we'll work it out as we go.
2: Yeah.
0: Very well.
3: Oh, hi guys. What's going on?

0: Are you having a prayer meeting? You know, it's funny. I was driving past and suddenly got the feeling like I should stop in. Maybe this is why. Oh, wait a minute. Are you praying, Eugene?
1: If I get the opportunity.
2: Eugene wants to become a Christian.
0: What? Eugene. Well, for crying out loud. Well, let's get on with it.
3: Okay, Eugene.
1: I didn't expect to have such a large audience.
0: Is everyone here who should be?
1: Well, we're missing one, but...
2: Well, I guess he's kind of here anyway. Go ahead.
1: Very well. Well, our most glorious and majestic supreme creator, sovereign and lord of all he surveyeth.
3: Eugene?
1: Yes?
3: Try it from your heart. How about, dear father?
1: Oh, yes, of course. Dear God, my new father in heaven, I am uncharacteristically at a loss for words, so please accept my verbal fumblings as I finally respond to your promptings.
4: Hi, you've reached Wits End. I'm sorry, but we're closed until further notice. But you can leave a message at the sound of the tone anyway. Thanks.
5: Hey, anybody home? Anybody? Connie? Eugene, where are you? Hello? Eugene? We have to talk. There's something I've been praying about since I met you. It's very hard to explain. Well, I'd like to talk to you about that. So call one. Hold down the fort, will you, okay?

0: John 3:16 says, "For God loved the world so much that he gave his one and only Son, that whoever believes in him will not perish but have eternal life." At long last, Eugene now understands the truth of that verse. Do you? If you haven't asked Jesus into your heart, then maybe the time has come to do it now, like Eugene did. Maybe it's time to say yes. If that's what you want to do, I suggest you talk to someone who already knows him. Maybe your parents, a brother or sister, a friend, or someone at church. Or you can contact us here in Odyssey, and we'll send you a booklet that'll tell you how you can get to know Jesus. Our address is Adventures in Odyssey, Colorado Springs, Colorado, 80995. 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The Bible says that today is the day of salvation. Don't put it off. Pray for Jesus to come into your heart. It's the best thing you'll ever do. 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Today's episode, The Time Has Come, was written and directed by Paul McCusker. Our production engineer was Dave Arnold, and music by John Campbell. And I'm Chris, hoping you'll join us again next time for more Adventures in Odyssey.
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0: Through the Bible is a 5-year study of God's entire Word, and together we discover God's purposes in history and our lives, found only when we believe in Jesus Christ. Do you know Him yet?
1: Coming up in 60 minutes, Leading the Way with Dr. Michael Youssef. 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
2: 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A reminder that these shows continue to air because of your support. 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

0: Praise. Praise. Father, I pray in the name of Jesus, teach us in these tough, hard days. Teach us to praise your names. That is the secret of our power. That's the secret of victory. Lord, I pray that we would develop intimacy with you, that regardless of what happens all around us, we know that we have power where power really belongs. You, Lord Jesus, in your name I pray. Amen and amen and amen.
1: Thank you for taking time in your day for Leading the Way with Bible teacher, author, and international culture expert, Dr. Michael Youssef. 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
1: The last day when Israel is under massive siege, they will have nowhere to turn. Their only hope will be in God. And in sovereign grace, they will look backwards in history. And they will look back to the one they pierced. And the words of their confession will be the words of Isaiah 53.
2: Welcome to Grace to You with the Bible teaching of John MacArthur. I'm your host, Phil Johnson. It's been called the torture chamber of rabbis. I'm talking about Isaiah 53. It's an Old Testament passage that Judaism won't touch. It's the basis for John MacArthur's current study on Grace to You. So why do Jewish teachers typically ignore Isaiah 53? Find out as John continues his series called The Gospel According to God. But before the lesson, it's important that we stop to recognize some people who have had a profound impact on Grace to You's ministry for the past 40 years, and that is Ambassador Advertising Agency. A couple of days ago, I mentioned that Ambassador recently closed down its operation. And in addition to the thanks that I expressed for Ambassador, I want you to hear some comments from John MacArthur. Here's what he said not that long ago when I asked him about the importance of Ambassador to our ministry.
3: It's a small army that makes my teaching available and possible. And we could start with saying thanks to the Ambassador Advertising Agency. We've had a critical relationship with them for many, many years. You might say that where our radio broadcast is concerned, Ambassador's founder was also Grace to You's founder. Dear Al Sanders established Ambassador Advertising, and it was through his leadership that our broadcast was launched on radio in the 1970s. We are so grateful for our partnership with Ambassador and Al's family, thanks to Peggy Campbell and Jim Sanders and the entire team there who work to get our programs to the radio stations that carry us.
2: Yes, and we are also thankful for John Campbell, Peggy's husband, who for many years gave leadership to Ambassador until he went to be with Christ several years ago. Again, all of us at Grace to You echo John MacArthur's thanks for Ambassador's decades of faithful and critical partnership in helping us bring John's verse-by-verse teaching to radio stations like this one. And on that note, let's get to today's lesson from Isaiah 53 to continue his study called The Gospel According to God. Here again is John MacArthur.
1: This chapter actually constitutes the greatest confession that will ever be made in the history of the world by one nation. And as far as Scripture is concerned, there is only one nation that will, as a nation, turn to Christ. And that is the nation of Israel. That is God's promise to them in the future. When is that future day going to be? Well, I can tell you what the Bible says about that. Turn to Zechariah 12. Zechariah comes 500 years before Christ, maybe 150 or so years after Isaiah. They've gone into Babylonian captivity. They've come back. They've rebuilt. They've reestablished themselves in the land. And God raises up this prophet by the name of Zechariah. And he takes a look at that future event. Chapter 12, verse 1, this is the burden of the word of the Lord concerning Israel. All right, this is going to be a prophecy concerning the future of Israel. This is coming from a good source. The Lord who stretches out the heavens, lays the foundation of the earth, and formed the spirit of man within him. Okay? So we know this didn't come from any human source, okay? This is the word of the Creator God. I'm going to make Jerusalem a cup that causes reeling to all the peoples around. And then in verse 3, Jerusalem is going to be a heavy stone, and all who lift it are going to be seriously injured. You tamper with Jerusalem, and it's going to backfire. You're going to be injured, and you're going to wind up reeling and staggering like a drunk if you touch Jerusalem. What's he talking about? End of verse 2, a siege against Jerusalem and Judah, Judah being the countryside, Jerusalem being the main city. And where's this siege coming from? End of verse 3, all the nations of the earth will be gathered against it. Oh boy, the whole world is going to attack Israel. Does that sound like something very remote or very possible? And when they start to attack, the Lord will protect His people. In fact, verse 6, he says, I'll make the clans of Judah like a fire pot. These are the people in the outlying defenseless areas of the countryside, like a fire pot among pieces of wood and a flaming torch among sheaves. They will consume on the right hand and on the left all the surrounding peoples, while the inhabitants of Jerusalem again dwell on their own sites in Jerusalem. So when the enemies start to come, they're going to come through the countryside first of all, and as they come through the countryside, God is going to burn them up on the way to Jerusalem. And then in verse 8, the Lord will defend the inhabitants of Jerusalem. And then in verse 9, I will set about to destroy all the nations that come against Jerusalem. Are you hearing that, nations? You want to aim your nuclear weapons at Israel? You want to aim your missiles at Jerusalem? The time is coming when the world will collect against Israel. Who knows what the scenario will be? But when those nations come against Israel, verse 10 says, that's the moment. I will pour out on the house of David, on the inhabitants of Jerusalem, those are expressions designating Israel, the spirit of grace and supplication. In that moment, in those hours or days, or whatever it is, a few weeks, whatever it is, I'll pour out my spirit, the spirit of grace and supplication, so that they will look on me whom they've pierced. And right there, God says they'll look on me because I was incarnate in Christ. They pierced him, they pierced me. He even says they will look on me whom they pierced and mourn for him. As one mourns for an only son, they'll weep bitterly over him, like the bitter weeping over a firstborn. And in that day, chapter 13, verse 1, a fountain will be opened for the house of David and the inhabitants of Jerusalem for sin and for impurity. A fountain to cleanse them. That's their salvation. When's it going to happen? In the last day, when Israel is under massive siege from the nations. In that hour, they will be defenseless. They will have nowhere to turn. Their only hope will be in God. And in sovereign grace, the Spirit will come, the Spirit of grace who hears the supplication, and He will turn their hearts so they will look backwards in history and they will look back to the one they pierced. And the words of their confession will be the words of Isaiah 53. Bitter weeping as one mourns for an only son, mourning for that only Son of God, the Messiah. Will it be the whole nation? Will it be every Jew? No. If you go down to verse 8 of chapter 13, we read, it will come about in all the land, declares the Lord, the two parts in it will be cut off and perish. When the nations come, two-thirds will die. Two-thirds will be left in unbelief, but a third will be left in it. And I will bring the third part through the fire, refine them as silver is refined, test them as gold is tested. They will call on my name. I will answer them. I will say, they are my people, and they will say, the Lord is my God. That's the salvation of Israel. And that salvation comes because they look back on the one they pierced. They pierced his feet, they pierced his hand, they pierced his side. They begin to turn to God in desperation. In the middle of the horrors of that global assault, at that point, the Spirit comes on them, and a third of them are brought to the awareness that they have pierced their Messiah. They'll look back on Christ. They'll see Him in all His beauty. His death, resurrection will become real to them, and they will be saved. A fountain of cleansing will be opened to wash them from sin and from impurity. One third of them will be protected in that great Armageddon, and they will be the sheep who go into the kingdom that our Lord spoke about. He will then establish the kingdom. Chapter 14, the day is coming, the day when the Lord establishes His kingdom. I will gather the nations against Jerusalem to battle. This is the battle of Armageddon when He destroys all the ungodly. Verse 3, the Lord goes forth, fights against them, and at that moment is the second coming. He puts His feet on the Mount of Olives, splits the Mount of Olives from the middle, going to the east and the west by a large valley, and establishes His kingdom. In that day, there's no light. The luminaries will dwindle. Remember in the book of Revelation, the sun goes out. The book of Joel said the same thing. The moon goes out. The stars go out. And Jesus appears in blazing glory in the sky. And that's described by our Lord in Matthew 24 and 25 as well. A unique day, known to the Lord only, neither day nor night. It'll come about. The Lord only knows when. No man knows the day or the hour, right? Verse 9 sums it up. The Lord will be king over all the earth. In that day, the Lord will be the only one, and His name the only one. That's the millennial kingdom, when He reigns and rules supremely. Ezekiel saw this same thing. Turn to Ezekiel 38. The prophet Ezekiel, in chapter 38, receives a word from the Lord. There's a coalition of Middle Eastern nations that come against Israel. They come like a storm, verse 9. They come like a cloud, troops, many people. This is the same thing Zechariah is talking about, this global attack. And they think they're going to go up against the land of unwalled villages in verse 11, this unprotected area. But the Lord is not going to let that happen. The Lord is going to protect His people. It's such, I wish we could go through it in detail, but if you go down to verse, chapter 39, say verse 29, that's as close as we can get to covering the ground. Well, let's back up to verse 7. I can't resist this. In that day when the Lord judges all these nations, verse 4 says they're going to fall on the mountains of Israel. You and all your troops and all people with you, you're going to be food for every kind of predatory bird and beast of the field. The Lord is going to decimate those nations. Verse 7, my holy name I will make known in the midst of my people Israel. That's their salvation again, see? My holy name I will make known in the midst of my people Israel. I'll not let my holy name be profaned anymore. The nations will know that I am the Lord, the Holy One in Israel. Behold, it is coming and it shall be done. This is what's going to happen. Verse 21, I will see my glory among the nations. The nations will see my judgment, which I've executed in my hand, which I have laid on them. And I love this. Verse 22, and the house of Israel will know that I am the Lord their God from that day onward. And then down to verse 29, I will not hide my face from them any longer. Wow. God's been hiding His face from them. For I will have poured out my Spirit, the Spirit of grace and supplication from Zechariah 12:10, on the house of Israel, declares the Lord God. So you get it? This is when it's going to happen. Now let's go back to Isaiah 53. Is that near? Well, Israel is the bullseye for the Middle East. The target, the enemy, the nations of the world continually seem to be disaffected toward Israel. Nations that once were great friends and defenders of Israel seem to be backing away from that, even our own nation. The world is succumbing to Islamic propaganda, Muslim growth, anti-Zionism rapidly growing, and Israel is losing its protectors, maybe even our country. Such a war against Israel, as Zechariah sees and as Ezekiel sees, is not a remote reality. I often think about the fact that, how can you miss this? I mean, if the whole world was ganged up against Argentina, that would be a problem, because that's not in the Bible, but this is. Is that some kind of strange coincidence? But when that day comes, now back to Isaiah 53, and we'll at least do one verse. When that day comes, this is their response. Verse 1, and this is perfect introduction. Who has believed our message, and to whom has the arm of the Lord been revealed? The first thing they're going to say is, we didn't believe it. We didn't believe. Message? What do you mean? What message? The message concerning Messiah Yeshua. The message concerning the servant of the Lord, Messiah Jesus, his humiliation, his death, burial, resurrection, ascension, intercession, coronation. The message of the gospel. What do they mean? Our message. Very important. The Hebrew does not refer to a message we gave, although there were Jews who preached it. The prophets were all Jews who predicted it. John the Baptist was a Jew who identified Jesus. Jesus is Jewish. All the apostles are Jewish. All the writers of the Gospels are Jewish. All the writers of the New Testament are Jewish. So, in a sense, it is a message given by Jewish people to Jewish people, but that's not the intent of the word here, because the word our refers not to what we gave, but to what was given us. It is a passive participle with reference to the message, and literally is this: who has believed the message that was heard by us? That's the meaning of this term. The language is referring to what we heard. And it is an admission that we heard it, but we didn't believe it. The message is viewed not from the speaker's perspective, but from the hearer's. The message of Messiah, Jesus, that we heard concerning His suffering and glory. Now listen, virtually every Jew in the world since the New Testament has heard the message of Jesus in order that he might reject it, right? I mean, the Jewish religious establishment has been very busy discrediting the message of Jesus and preemptively telling the message so it can be discredited. There would be no other group of people, probably no other ethnic group of people, who have had such an exposure to the gospel as the Jewish people have. Virtually every Jew knows Jewish history. They know the Old Testament and the prophets, and they know the New Testament history concerning Jesus. They have a view of it. I'll tell you about it next week. They have a view of who Jesus is, and it's not nice. It's not good. So when the future remnant looks back, they're going to say, who has believed the message we heard? Because they heard it. The Apostle Paul understands the meaning of that confession, because in Romans chapter 10, he makes reference to it. Romans 10, verse 11, Paul writes, the Scripture says, whoever believes in Him will not be disappointed. There's no distinction between Jew and Greek, for the same Lord is Lord of all, abounding in riches for all who call upon Him. For whoever will call on the name of the Lord will be saved. Then he says, how will they call on Him they haven't believed? How will they believe in Him they haven't heard? How will they hear without a preacher? How will they preach unless they're sent? So we have a problem. People can't believe unless they hear. They can't hear unless somebody goes. They don't go unless they're sent. That's true generally However, in reference to the Jews, verse 16, they did not all heed the good news. For Isaiah says, Lord, who has believed our message? Then he says, faith comes by hearing and by the hearing of the word of Christ, but they didn't believe. Paul literally says the Jews didn't believe exactly as Isaiah said. So the opening confession is this amazing statement. We've heard it, we've heard it, and we've heard it, but we haven't believed it. We haven't believed it. And to drive the point home, there's a second question. And to whom has the arm of the Lord been revealed? The arm of the Lord, simply a symbol of divine power, literally the forearm, but a symbol of divine power. Isaiah 51:9, Isaiah 52:10 talks about the arm of the Lord as a symbol of power. In a very real sense, the Messiah is the arm of the Lord. In another sense, the gospel is the arm of the Lord, because the gospel, Romans 1:16, is the power of God unto salvation. So it's another way of saying God unbared his arm. He pulled his arm out of his garment and showed us his arm, showed us his strength, showed us his power to save, and we didn't understand it. This is John 1:11. He came unto his own, and his own, what? Received him not. Why didn't they believe? There's a theological reason why they didn't believe. Theological reason why they didn't believe, it takes us back to Romans 10. And the answer is because they didn't need a sacrifice. They didn't believe Jesus was the Messiah because he was dead, crucified. They didn't need a sacrifice. What do we mean by that? Romans 10, Paul says, they were seeking to establish their own righteousness. That's the point. They didn't have any inadequacy. They could establish their own righteousness without an alien imputed righteousness being given to them by Christ. They didn't understand, he says, that Christ is the end of the law for righteousness to everyone who believes, that it's by faith. They had an inadequate view of the righteousness of God. They had an inadequate view of their own sin because they went about to establish their own righteousness, so they didn't subject themselves to the righteousness of God. I always say it this way. They thought God was less righteous than he was. They were more righteous than they were, so they could come to God on their own terms. So the spiritual reason, the theological reason, you could say, that they have rejected Christ is that they're righteous on their own. They have an inadequate view of sin and therefore an inadequate view of righteousness and atonement. There's another reason why they don't believe, and it's because of the sovereignty of God. Look, if they're going to be self-righteous, he's going to reach out his hands all day long to a disobedient and obstinate people. But there's going to come a time when he shuts that down. Listen to John 12. This is a powerful portion of Scripture. John chapter 12. It's an extended one. I'm not going to read all of it, but I want you to get this part of it that refers back to Isaiah 53. John 12. Let's pick it up at verse

0: Messiah is going to remain forever. Maybe he's going to be like Enoch or like Elijah and never die. How can you say the Son of Man must be lifted up? What is this Son of Man? Jesus said, for a little while longer, the light is among you. Walk while you have the light so the darkness doesn't overtake you. He who walks in the darkness doesn't know where the light, or doesn't know where he goes. While you have the light, believe the light so that you may become sons of light. You better believe, he says. You better believe. I've given you the truth. You better believe. Jesus spoke that, went away, and hid from them. Wow. Verse 37, though he had performed so many signs before them, yet they were not believing in him. This was to fulfill the word of Isaiah the prophet, which he spoke, Lord, who has believed our message, and to whom has the arm of the Lord been revealed? Then this, for this reason, that they wouldn't believe, they couldn't believe. For Isaiah also said, and this is in Isaiah 6:10, he has blinded their eyes, hardened their heart, so they would not see with their eyes, perceive with their heart, be converted, and I heal them. And these things Isaiah said because he saw his glory and he spoke of him. Verse 42 is an amazing footnote. Many even of the rulers believed in him, so convincing. But because of the Pharisees, they were not confessing him for fear they would be put out of the synagogue, for they loved the approval of men rather than the approval of God. So they were damned by wanting human approval. Why didn't they believe? From a spiritual standpoint, theological standpoint, they thought they could establish their own righteousness. From a sovereign standpoint, God shut down their opportunity sovereignly. There's one other view of their unbelief, and it's the view of Isaiah 53. And starting in verse 2 and going through verse 3, they explain why they didn't believe in Jesus. They explain why they didn't believe. They looked at his life, and they were unimpressed with the beginning of it, they were unimpressed with the middle of it, and they were unimpressed with the end of it. And the accumulation of all of that unimpressive reality in their minds was the historic reason why they didn't believe.
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1: It's called a tidal bore, and it looks almost like a tsunami wave, but it's something else altogether. A single, smooth, highly surfable wave that regularly rolls up what's known as Turnagain Arm, just south of Anchorage, Alaska.

The wave is caused by a tidal surge that compresses itself through a narrow inlet twice daily. The resulting wave is about 10 feet tall and travels between 10 and 15 miles an hour. Big wave surfers surf that for miles, but it's dangerous. The water is cold, it's remote, help may not come. This summer, a 25-year-old surfer died out in the water, not by drowning, but because of cold and exhaustion. The current was too strong, and there was no one to save him. The same could be said for us, stuck in our sin, helpless to save ourselves, except God sent a rescuer. At the right time, Christ died for us. Welcome to Haven today. I'm David Wolin, sharing the great story that's all about Jesus, and we're continuing in a series called The King We Need. Do you remember crafting your Christmas list as a child? Toys, dolls, games, the things you wanted. But then remember those loved ones, often grandparents, who wanted to know, what is it you truly need? For a child, that does not compute. Who cares what I need? I want a video game system. But I'm so thankful now for those who gave me a nice shirt and other things that I really needed. In some ways, what we've been looking at this week in the book of 1 Samuel are two different lists. Israel had given the Lord their want list for a future king, but the Lord was helping them to see what they really needed. Today, we explore that tension between wants and needs, and Israel's demand for a king reveals something deeper, a longing that still holds true in our lives and that points us to the king we all need, the Lord Jesus. In fact, that's something you can find on every page of God's Word, because as we say every day on Haven, the great story is all about Jesus. The Old and New Testaments are pointing us to Christ, and we can say that confidently because Jesus himself said so two different times in Luke 24. And for this reason, Haven has published a book called Christ in All the Scriptures, Reading and Praying Through the Bible in a Year. It's a beautiful hardback. It even has a ribbon, a nice touch, I think. But what really matters is that it helps you to see Jesus showing up wherever you are in your own Bible reading. So it's a daily companion for your devotions. 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And now we turn the eyes of our hearts to Jesus, our faithful Lord, Savior, and King, whose mercies never cease, who provides for his people and is building his kingdom from generation to generation. He is worthy of our praise. And now getting us started today, it's a song of worship, Great is Your Faithfulness, from Martin Smith.

When we are faithless, he is faithful still. That was Martin Smith, and great is your faithfulness. And this is Haven Today. I'm David Wolin, and if you grew up on a farm, or maybe you owned a horse or a mule, then the words I'm about to read from Psalm 32 might call to mind the same thing they did for those who wrote and read these ancient words long ago. I will instruct you and teach you in the way you should go. I will counsel you with my eye upon you. Be not like a horse or a mule without understanding, which must be curbed with a bit and bridle, or it will not stay near you. In an agrarian culture, thousands of years ago, a horse and a mule were part of daily life, and the picture they call to mind is intuitive enough. A horse lunges ahead. It wants to go faster than its master. It's tugging on the reins, which is why a bit and a bridle are necessary, and painfully, if necessary, to rein it back in. But a mule, on the other hand, a mule is stubborn, not lunging ahead, it's lagging behind, and the bit and the bridle play a role here as well. But whether it's lunging ahead or lagging behind, neither is what the Lord wants for his people as we walk with him. So what does it take to walk slack-reined with the Lord, matching his pace, his steps, his direction, so that wherever he leads, you're right by his side? The bit and the bridle are idle. They're there, but they're unused because your eyes are on him. You know he's in charge, and your heart's desire is to be right next to him. How do we learn to do that? Well, the Bible tells us right here in this passage, the Lord himself is instructing and teaching us. It says, with my eye upon you. This is real-time instruction, like an individualized education plan. The Lord is working in our lives through his word. So with confidence, even if we don't sense his nearness at times, we can still join with all of God's people with these words from Lamentations and preach the good news to our own hearts. This I call to mind, and therefore I have hope. The steadfast love of the Lord never ceases. His mercies never come to an end. They are new every morning. Great is your faithfulness. And the faithfulness of God endures from generation to generation. And as we read the Old Testament, sometimes it feels a little like a scratched record is just repeating that same lyric over and over and over again. The repetition is evident to us because we hear this story unfolding on high-speed playback. From one chapter to the next, we can leap forward an entire generation or more. And so often, biblical history repeats itself as a new generation is lured away from the God of their forefathers to walk the ways of the world, seduced by its charms, hamstrung by unbelief, like a scratched record. And speaking of records, reading through 1 Samuel this week, I've had a melody and a lyric kind of stuck in my mind. It goes, "You can't always get what you want." I'm not super familiar with the music of the Rolling Stones, but I know this chorus simply because it's part of our culture. And as that lyric goes, "You can't always get what you want. But if you try sometimes, well, you might find you get what you need." Whatever Mick Jagger and Keith Richards had in mind exactly when they penned these sort of philosophical lyrics, I'm not really sure, but I doubt they were contemplating the misplaced wants and needs of ancient Israel when they demanded a king. But those Rolling Stones lyrics are memorable because they are relatable to this universal human experience, the tension between what we think we want and what we think we need. Sometimes it's hard to tell the difference, isn't it? Sometimes the thing we once wanted and then got is the very thing that if we could turn back time, we would change and do differently. Well, just as we saw in 1 Samuel chapter 8, Israel made just such a mistake when they asked for a king like all the other nations. And it wasn't so much the desire for a monarchy, the issue was their motive in asking and what it revealed about their hearts before the Lord. "It is not you they have rejected, but they have rejected me as their king," the Lord told Samuel, and later said, "Listen to them and give them a king." And so, 1 Samuel chapter 10, verse 17, Samuel summoned the people of Israel to the Lord at Mizpah. At Mizpah. If you've been following along with me in 1 Samuel in this series, your ears might have just perked up.
all of Israel, summoned by Samuel, coming together before the Lord at a place called Mizpah. Have we heard that one before? It's the very place. Decades prior, Israel had come responding to Samuel's call then. They came, they lamented and repented before the Lord. Their enemies were too great for them, but the Lord accepted the lamb sacrificed for them, forgave their sins, and then on that day, the Lord himself fought their battle on their behalf. And that's what the true King of Israel does for his people. He fights for them. He goes into battle on their behalf and saves them. That was the previous generation. This new one wants the same thing. They want a king to fight their battles for them, but not the Lord. They want the benefits of living in God's kingdom, but without having to rely on God as their king. And it's not all that different today. Have you ever heard our rapidly shifting culture in the Western world described as post-Christian? In previous decades, the buzzword was postmodern, a rejection of absolute truth, which is still an apt description. But what about post-Christian? The Australian pastor Mark Sayers puts it memorably, post-Christianity is essentially wanting the benefits of the kingdom without the king. You live in a culture or even a family shaped by Christianity, which brings blessing upon blessing, but like the new generation in Israel, you don't realize where those blessings and benefits came from. So you want the benefits of the kingdom, but not the king. And that's King with a capital K, as in King Jesus. Or to say it another way, to enjoy the good gifts, but not the giver. Well, in the same way, at this time in Israel, the people wanted safety and security and comfort, a freedom from fear. And instead of basing their trust in the Lord, they want to base it in a flesh and blood king. And so at Mizpah, now once again, Samuel gives them what they want. Samuel had already met Saul and anointed him, so right now Samuel and Saul both know the outcome of the lots that are being cast as all of Israel is whittling down. Who will be the king? First, it's the 12 tribes. Benjamin is chosen. Then the clans. Matri's clan is chosen. And finally, Saul, son of Kish. It's a climactic moment with a twist. Imagine a wedding ceremony. All the attendants have entered. The parents are seated. The big moment has arrived. There's a hush. The familiar music starts. Here comes the bride. The doors open wide. Every head turned to look. And nothing. Where is she? Did she miss her cue? Did she bail out? It's like that right here. The irony is hard to miss. The future king and champion of Israel, the man who stands a head taller than everyone else, is nowhere to be found. Two chapters before, Saul was roaming all over Israel looking for missing donkeys, and now Israel is looking all over for missing Saul, and they cannot find him. But what's even more embarrassing is why he's missing and where he is. It's the Lord who speaks to Samuel and says he has hidden himself among the supplies. You can almost sympathize with those that the text calls scoundrels a few verses later who looked at Saul and said, "How can this fellow save us?" Well, here's one of the great nuances of King Saul. The rest of his life and reign as king from this point forward, yes, he was the man God had chosen. He was the Lord's anointed. And David, anointed by Samuel to become king after Saul, took that very seriously. It wasn't just respect for Saul, but respect for the Lord who had chosen him. And David was right in that. But as for Saul, the Spirit of the Lord would come upon him more than once and use him in a mighty way. But yes, Saul would fail in the end, not just falling into sin, but for the rest of his life, becoming completely unrepentant to his own demise. But that did not mean God would not use Saul. And as the kingship begins in earnest in chapter 12, Samuel speaks and gives Israel this hope. The Lord is giving them a path of faith to follow. Samuel says, "Now, here is the king you have chosen, the one you asked for. See, the Lord has set a king over you. If you fear the Lord and serve him and obey him and do not rebel against his commands, and if both you and the king who reigns over you follow the Lord your God, good. But if you do not obey the Lord,
And if you rebel against his commands, his hand will be against you, as it was against your ancestors. And so today, I want to highlight something Samuel says here. It's a concept that will hold true from this point forward. As it goes with the king, so it goes with his people. As it goes with the king, so it goes with his people. The people will not flourish under an ungodly king who rejects the Lord. And sadly, that's what most of the kings will be doing when they sit upon the throne. So as it goes with the king, so it goes with his people, with the people of God. Are you the king of the Jews? Pilate would ask Jesus so many centuries later. You have said so, Jesus would reply. And they took that true king, the God-man who had always fought Israel's battles on their behalf since the beginning. And once again, Israel would reject their true king, their anointed one. As Samuel had confronted Israel so many centuries prior, saying, "But now you have rejected your God, who saves you out of all your disasters and calamities." So God's people again would reject the eternal Son, the Lord Jesus. And above his head, Pilate placed a sign, a written charge against him. "This is Jesus, the King of the Jews." As it goes with the king, so it goes with his people. "Remember what I told you," Jesus said. "A servant is not greater than his master. If they persecuted me, they will persecute you also." And in his famous Sermon on the Mount, "Blessed are you when people insult you, persecute you, and falsely say all kinds of evil against you because of me. Rejoice and be glad, because great is your reward in heaven." And that is our great hope in our great King. As it goes with our king, so it goes with us. And with that in mind, hear this promise from 1 Corinthians 15. Christ has indeed been raised from the dead, the first fruits of those who have fallen asleep. For as in Adam all die, so in Christ all will be made alive. As it goes with the king, so it goes with his people. And we're trusting in our King who will never fail, who is alive, who sits on the throne of David, and whose kingdom will never end.

0: I Will Follow by Chris Tomlin. This is Haven Today. I'm David Wolin, and it is such a blessing this week walking through 1 Samuel with you. It's amazing to me how returning to this familiar story and all the stories around it, stories we probably think we know really well, but maybe like me, you know, you read these stories, you can remember perhaps being back in Sunday school and learning them as a child, but then you come back to them as an adult and probably with greater knowledge of God's word and a more mature understanding of the gospel. And then you make your way through a book like 1 Samuel and you realize the melodic line of the gospel is right here. And you begin to see how all of these events in history foreshadow and point us to Christ. And that can be said of every book in the Bible. And this is something that we can all grow in throughout our Christian lives. We'll never run out of new things to see and learn and grow in as we take steps closer to Christ. And Haven's exclusive resource, Christ in All the Scriptures, was created to help facilitate more of this growth through helpful insights and devotional helps that all spotlight the Savior in every book of the Bible. This is our way of saying thank you for your gift of support as we work toward our August 31st goal of raising $140,000 needed to cover our broadcasting expenses through the slow months of summer. So would you help Haven stay on the air and make your gift today? 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I'm David Wolin. Won't you come back again next time? We'll be keeping it all about Jesus. It's the great story, here on Haven Today. For your walk with Jesus, I'm David Wolin with Haven Today, inviting you to anchor your day in God's Word. On July 4th, 1776, America's founding fathers declared a vision of liberty, a nation where its citizens could live free. 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And that's the freedom found only in Christ. Galatians 5:1 declares, "It is for freedom that Christ has set us free. 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In Christ, we are free, not to do whatever we want, but to do what is right. In Christ, use your freedom to fight sin, pursue godliness, and serve others in love. That is liberty. Get more encouragement for your walk at haventoday.org.
1: Thank you for listening to Haven Today. 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

0: the Korean War, soldiers hired a local kid to cook and clean for them. They played pranks on him, but finally felt guilty. Sorry, they said, we're going to stop. No more water above door, he asked. No more nail shoes to floor. Nope, never again. Ah, said the boy then, I no more spit in soup. Ah, revenge. Hollywood would go bankrupt without stories of vengeance. Sylvester Stallone and Bruce Willis might be unemployed. But bitterness drains the joy from our lives. Here are two things to remember. One, Jesus canceled my debt on the cross. I must cancel the debts others have built up against me. Two, don't focus on who spit in your soup. Think not on what has been done to you, but what has been done for you. Reminds me of the church sign, love your enemies. After all, you made them.
1: 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Laugh Again, truth bringing laughter to life.
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1: Hello, this is John MacArthur. 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
2: I try not to make promises I can't keep, but here's one promise I feel confident enough to make to you today. Your teen will mess up. Hi, I'm Mark Gregston with Parenting Today's Teens. Sooner or later, something's bound to happen. She'll get caught driving too fast and come home with a speeding ticket, or he'll put off studying and flunk the big history test. When our teens blow it, we often think that we need to be the consequence. We'll pull away, retract our love, and give them the cold shoulder. But don't you think a failing grade or a speeding ticket is punishment enough? The next time your teen messes up, keep loving them while you let the natural consequences do their work. Your love shouldn't change once your kid messes up. And believe me, he will mess up.
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2: 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They thought he would never be able to walk. 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And all of a sudden he starts to move. And Zach says, "Brian, you're dancing." It's amazing.
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10: Welcome to Spread the Word Now. Faith comes by hearing, and hearing by the word of the Lord. The Lord Jesus declares, "Man shall not live by bread alone, but by every word that proceeds from the mouth of God." It is my earnest prayer that as you receive the ever-living word, the brokenhearted will be healed, there will be liberty to the oppressed, recovery of sight to the spiritually blind, in the name of the Lord Jesus. I pray that the words you hear will not be persuasive words of man's wisdom, but in demonstration of the Spirit and of power, so that your faith will not be in the wisdom of man, but in the power of God.
11: Hi folks, this is Brother George standing in for Pastor Joe Ojaddy on Spread the Word Global Ministries, coming to you from Red Deer, Alberta, with a message titled, "I Stand in the Presence of God." The title comes from the words spoken by Elijah, as recorded in 1 Kings 17, verse 1. Elijah the Tishbite of the inhabitants of Gilead said to King Ahab, "As the Lord God of Israel lives, before whom I stand, there shall not be dew nor rain these years except at my word." For 3 years there was no rain, and a severe famine developed in Samaria. And then after this encounter with Elijah and King Ahab, we're going to pick up the story in 1 Kings 18, verse 15. King Ahab had sent his servant Obadiah to find Elijah. King Ahab's trusted servant went out looking, but it was Elijah who found him. And Elijah said to this servant, "As the Lord of hosts lives, before whom I stand, I will surely present myself to King Ahab today." Jesus has it written here that Elijah said to a king, "The Lord of hosts lives, and I stand in front of him." And he said it to a servant, "The Lord of hosts lives, and I stand in front of him." So what followed was a confrontation between Elijah on one side and 450 prophets of Baal on the other. The confrontation was about who was God, who was the Lord, or we can say, who was Jehovah? Is it the God of Israel, or was it the idol Baal? Because the Israelites were serving and worshiping the idol Baal at this time. So in 1 Kings chapter 18, verse 36, the contest is coming to an end. Elijah's turn to call down fire. And it came to pass at the time of the offering of the evening sacrifice that the prophet Elijah came near and said, "Lord God of Abraham." Now he's standing in front of these 450 prophets, false prophets, and he's standing in front of the people of Israel. And he says, "Lord God of Abraham, Isaac, and Israel, Let it be known this day that you are God in Israel, and I am your servant, and that I have done all these things at your word. Hear me, O Lord, hear me, that this people may know that you are the Lord God, and that you have turned their hearts back to you again. Then the fire of the Lord fell on this altar and consumed the burnt sacrifice and the wood and the stones and the dust and licked up the water that was in the trench. Now when all the people saw it, they fell on their faces and they said, "The Lord, He is God. The Lord, He is God." This is what can happen when one man confesses that he stands in the presence of God. This is what can happen when you, a man or a woman, stand in the presence of God. You can move mountains by believing and confessing God's word. Now let's look into what the prophet Malachi says about Elijah. Malachi was the last Old Testament prophet in the Bible, and he lived in Judah. And he came by and was prophesying about 450 years after Elijah. What a length of time. God said to Malachi, say this in chapter 4, verse 5, "Behold, I send you, the nation of Israel, Elijah the prophet." That's like sending someone with the spirit of Elijah. "Before the coming of the great and dreadful day of the Lord." Malachi was announcing the conditions in Israel just prior to the arrival of the Messiah. So if Elijah was to come again, let's look at the writing of Matthew in the New Testament. In Matthew chapter 11, verse 17, we read that Jesus said, verse 7 rather, we read that Jesus says about John the Baptist. And verse 7 starts, "As they departed, Jesus began to say to the multitudes concerning John, 'What did you go out in the wilderness to seek? A reed shaken in the wind?' Again he asked, 'But what did you go out to see? A man clothed in soft garments? Indeed, those who wear soft clothing are in king's houses. But what did you go out to see?' Then Jesus answers, 'A prophet, yes, I say to you, and more than a prophet. For this is he of whom it is written, Behold, I send my messenger before your face, who will prepare your way for you.' Jesus said, 'Assuredly, I say to you, among those born of women, there has not risen one greater than John the Baptist. But he who is least in the kingdom of heaven is greater than this John the Baptist.'" Jesus is saying that a Christian least in the kingdom of heaven who speaks God's word today with boldness and authority is greater than Elijah, greater than John the Baptist. And John the Baptist was the greatest prophet, according to Jesus. You will do the works of Elijah. So here's a question. What did Elijah mean when he said, "I stand in the presence of God"? Well, let's look at what Luke's account of the birth of John the Baptist says. The angel Gabriel is talking with Zacharias, and we're in Luke 1, starting at verse 18. Zacharias says to the angel, "How shall I know that this is true? For I'm an old man, and my wife is well advanced in years." Well, the angel responded, verse 19, he says, "I am Gabriel, who stands in the presence of God, and I was sent to you, and to bring you these glad tidings." Well, now that's the same comment that Elijah made. "I stand in the presence of God." Gabriel also says he was sent by God. So let's move on to Gabriel coming and talking to Mary. Luke 1, verse 26. "And in the sixth month," that's Mary's, Elizabeth's sixth month of pregnancy, "the angel Gabriel was sent by God," "the angel Gabriel was sent by God to a city of Galilee named Nazareth, to a virgin betrothed to a man whose name was Joseph." And it goes on, "her name was Mary. And have come," the angel said to her, "rejoice highly, favored one. The Lord is with you. Blessed are you among women." The angel came with a message, was sent by God. The angel stood in the presence of God. Let's look at the Mount of Transfiguration, and it's in Mark chapter 9, verse 4. "And Elijah appeared to them," this is Peter, James, and John, Elijah appeared to them with Moses, and they were talking with Jesus. The scripture says, these two, Elijah and Moses, came. They were sent to strengthen Jesus Christ, to help him go through the tough times that were coming. What did the angel say to Daniel? Daniel chapter 10, verse 10. Daniel writes, suddenly a hand touched me, which made me tremble on my knees and on the palms of my hands. He said to me, O Daniel, man greatly beloved, understand the words that I speak to you and stand upright, for I have now been sent to you. While he was speaking the word to me, I stood trembling. It says, O Daniel, man greatly beloved. While the scripture could say, O Robert, greatly beloved. O Elizabeth, greatly beloved. O Bill, greatly beloved. O Susan, greatly beloved. The word could have your person, your name in it. Greatly beloved. I have been sent to you. Then he said, do not fear, Daniel. For from the first day that you set your heart to understand and to humble yourself before your God, your words were heard, and I have come because of your words. Now that's an interesting concept. Angels have come to Daniel because of the words Daniel spoke. When you stand before God, God has a purpose for you. He'll fully equip you to do this task, and he will send you to people who are praying because they need an answer. They need a touch from the Lord. And God will use you because you stand in the presence of God to go and minister to them. We'll talk a little bit about that later. There's another question. What does it mean to stand in the presence of God? First of all, how important do you think you are to the God of heaven? You're immensely important. Jesus died for you. Jesus the Christ, the Messiah, the Anointed One, he died on the cross for you. How much more important can you be that the Son of God should die for you, pay the ultimate price to redeem you from the pit of hell? Get a hold of that thought. You really are somebody in God's kingdom. Someone needs God to intervene on their behalf, and God will send you. They'll be praying. Their words will be heard in heaven. God will come and ask you to go. Do not be afraid of the challenge, for your God is mightier than the challenge. You will be victorious. It's important for us to believe that we are living in new covenant times, and that Jesus, what all Jesus did for us when he died and rose on the third day, has been given to us. Everything has been given to us because of what Jesus did. Search out the scriptures. Ephesians, Paul wrote in Ephesians chapter 2, verse 4, but God, who is rich in mercy because of his great love with which he loves us, loves you, he loves me, even when we were dead in trespasses, he made us alive together with Christ. And he says, by grace you have been saved. Yes, by grace we have been saved. And he raises us up together and made us to sit together in the heavenly places in Christ Jesus. That's occurring right now in when we stand and sit in this normal realm, this natural realm. Our spirits are rejoicing in the very presence of God. We're three-part person and we're in the presence of God. Beautiful. So James says, is anyone among you suffering? Let him pray. James is saying, speak God's word. Look in God's word for the truth that solves your issue and confess it. Is anyone cheerful? Let them sing psalms. You know, if you're happy and rejoicing, praise the words of God. Use his words to praise him. Is anyone among you sick? Let him call for the elders of the church. James is writing this. If you're sick, call out. Use words and call out. And let the elders of the church pray with words over the sick one, anointing them with oil in the name of the Lord. And the prayer of faith will save the sick. Words of faith will save the sick. And the Lord will raise him up. And if he's committed sins, he will be forgiven. Now the next verse, verse 16, continues, confess your trespasses one to another and pray for one another with God's words that you may be healed. Then he says the effectual fervent prayer of a righteous man accomplishes a lot. He does that. And then he starts talking about Elijah, verse 17, was a man with a nature like ours, and he prayed earnestly that it would not rain, and it did not rain in the land for 3 years and 6 months. He said Elijah was a man, a person just like us, with a nature like us, and yet he stood in the presence of God, and he confessed God's word. He prayed again, and the heaven gave rain. So, in closing, I'd like to say, thank you, Father. You want us to be like Elijah's. You want us to know we stand in the presence of God. Even though we feel like the least in the kingdom of heaven, we are still more valuable than Elijah, more valuable than John the Baptist. And I give you glory in Jesus' name. Amen.
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12: Welcome to an audience with the King. 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Ephesians 5:17 says, therefore, do not be unwise, but understand what the will of the Lord is. In order for us to gain an understanding of God's will, we first of all need to know what His will is. We've been helping each other through this series of broadcasts to understand and learn how to know the will of God for our lives. We ended up last week discussing about what we call the specific will of God. The specific will of God has characteristics which include the following. 1. It is specific and personal to individuals. It must line up with the Word of God. It is always accompanied by the peace of God that passes all human understanding. When God communicates His specific will to His children, He does so through their recreated human spirits. It is an experience from the inside out, not one from the outside in. Even when, for example, God speaks to you through an angel or a prophet, there will be a witness in your spirit about what is being said. It must line up with the revealed Word of God, the Bible. After God has revealed His specific will in one area to His people, we believers sometimes fail to walk in it and accomplish it. In order for us not to fail in walking or accomplishing the will of God that has been revealed to us, we need to know some of the pitfalls to avoid. We need to know that it takes faith to accomplish the will of God. Unbelief and doubt will frustrate the will of God in a believer's life. Remember the children of Israel. God revealed His specific will to them. His will for them was unique. It included taking them to the promised land, a land that flows with milk and honey, where the blessings of God are in abundance. Unfortunately, the children of Israel allowed themselves several pitfalls that almost frustrated the will of God for their nation and their lives. In 1 Corinthians chapter 10, Apostle Paul identified some of the pitfalls of the children of Israel on the way to fulfilling and walking in the specific will of God for their nation and their lives. Let's read from verse number 1. It says, moreover, brethren, I would not that you should be ignorant how that all our fathers, talking about the children of Israel, were under the cloud and all passed through the sea and were all baptized unto Moses in the cloud and in the sea and did all eat the same spiritual meat and did all drink the same spiritual drink. for they drank of that spiritual rock that followed them, and that rock was Christ. But with many of them, God was not well pleased, for they were overthrown in the wilderness. Verse number 6. Now these things were our examples to the intent we should not lust after evil things as they also lusted. They lusted after evil things. They did not regard nor respect the will of God for their lives. It is sad to know that sometimes we aspire to what others have been called to do while disregarding God's will for our personal lives. Apostle Paul was one believer who refused to do that. While being tried in front of King Agrippa, Apostle Paul recounted how he received God's specific will for his life. In verse number 19, he said, "Whereupon, O King Agrippa, I was not disobedient unto the heavenly vision." There are two things we can learn from Paul here. Number one, that he always kept the plan and the will of God for his life before his very eyes. He did not let adversities and challenges of life, such as imprisonment, beatings, shipwrecks, to make him lose sight of what the will of God for his life was. Number two, Paul chose not to be disobedient. This is very important. Disobedience is a major obstacle to accomplishing the will of God. There are different reasons why people are disobedient. It may be because you don't want to be the odd one out. You want to blend in and not rock the boat, so to say. God may be calling you to be the first to achieve success in your extended family. Maybe to be the first to own a business or to serve the Lord. Some, because of the ridicule they will face from others, allow themselves to be deterred from accomplishing the will of God for them. Of course, there are consequences to following the will of God. Some are good and others not so good. But no matter what the consequences are, we need to be committed and be bold. And like Apostle Paul, we must acknowledge that necessity is laid upon us. And like he said to himself, "Woe is me if I preach not the gospel." And let me say, no matter what the consequences are, God's grace is more than sufficient for you and for me. I remember when I was grappling with what to do with the call of God upon my life. God used one of his statements I read in one of Kenneth Hagin's book to deliver me from fear of obeying God. He had said something like, "What will you say when you are face to face with the Lord Jesus and he asked what you did with the call of God upon your life?" Obviously, no excuse will cut it. If he ever called you to do anything, he has given you the ability and the wherewithal to get it done. We just need to step out of the realm of the flesh into the realm of the spirit so we can take all we need to accomplish God's will. Now, yours may not be preaching. It may be something else. God may have called you to be involved in politics, to be in leadership. We should not shy away from it. Being a believer doesn't mean we cannot participate in running our community, running our province, or running our nation. And of course, the Bible says when the righteous are empowered, the people rejoice. Whatever it is, God wants you to commit yourself to it and get it done. Another thing we need to take note of, if we are going to accomplish God's will for our lives, is we have to be bold. Boldness is so important. We cannot afford to be timid. Some may want to intimidate you. The devil will definitely try to intimidate and defeat you. It will bring your past to haunt you. You have to be bold and declare what the Bible says about you to him. You will say to the devil that there is no condemnation to you because you are in Christ Jesus. You will let him know that God is not condemning you because God is the one who justified you. When you do that, the devil will depart from you. We should also be careful to not surrender God's specific wills for our lives to other people. Notice that I'm not saying that you cannot get godly counsel from other matured Christians. What I'm saying is that you should not succumb to conniving and deceiving people that may be around you. There are some that are in the habit of using others to achieve their own agenda or their own goal. It is up to you to not allow people like that to control you and to truncate the plan of God for your life. Let me point out to you that knowing, understanding, and or walking in God's specific will for your life does not mean that you will not be faced with obstacles. Our job is to not succumb to obstacles that the devil, other people, or the world may place in our way. The story of Joseph is an inspiring one. God's will was made clear to Joseph from a young age. Not only he, but his dad and others noticed the hand of God upon his life. That notwithstanding, Joseph, on the way to accomplishing the plan of God for his life, faced more obstacles in a few years than what many will face in a lifetime. In spite of all obstacles, Joseph kept on with God's plan for his life. He did not give up. He persisted. And at the end, he accomplished the will of God for his life. Like Joseph, you may face obstacles today. Some of them may be from close friends or relatives. If I can be so bold, sometimes through our own wrong behaviors, the devil may bring obstacles into our lives. Again, like Joseph, if we will stay committed and dedicated to God's will for our lives, like Paul did, we will accomplish the plan of God. David was another person who became aware of God's will for his life. He knew that God was going to make him the king of Israel, through whom the Lord Jesus was going to be brought into the world. He killed Goliath, served King Saul faithfully, yet he faced so many obstacles. He had to run away from Saul when Saul wanted to kill him. Later, through his own mistakes, wrongs, and greed of his son Absalom, he almost lost his kingdom. However, at the end of his life, Acts chapter 13, verse 36 attested that David served his own generation according to the will of God. What does that mean? He accomplished the plan of God in spite of all obstacles that were against him. My friends, it doesn't matter what obstacles are facing you today on your way to fulfilling the will of God for your life. If you will put your faith in God and stay committed, dedicated, and not be disobedient, God will help you through it all and help you make His will come to pass in our lives. I want you to be encouraged today and don't let go of those things you know that God revealed to your heart. You may be listening to me today and feel like you're walking in the opposite direction of God's will for your life, or that you've walked for so long in the opposite direction and think there is no way you can ever find your way back. My friend, that is the lie of the devil. There is no such thing as having gone too far away from God that you cannot retrace your steps. Today is the day of salvation. It is the day of restoration and the day of fulfillment of God's will for our lives. Let's rise up and get to it. Let's declare it and walk in it, and His will be accomplished in our lives, and His glory shall be seen, and several others through our lives give glory to the name of our Lord Jesus. My friend, I want to pray for you today. If you are in one of those categories that I mentioned, where you've allowed other people, you've allowed the devil, or you've allowed your own wrong behaviors to move you away from what you know the will of God is for your life, let's pray. Our Father in heaven, we come to you today in the name of Jesus. And I pray for my brothers and my sisters that are under the sound of my voice at this moment. I ask you, Father, that the will of God that has been revealed to them, that they know in their spirit, be fired up in the name of Jesus. I ask that through your spirit, you're going to revive it. You're going to take them back to where you first revealed that will to them. And I ask for your boldness, that you grant unto them boldness to be able to step in and step out and do exactly what you've called them to do. I ask that your mighty Holy Spirit will bring clarity into their heart with regards to these matters. In the name of Jesus, it is your will for us to bring forth fruit and for our fruit to abound. I pray the same for my brothers and sisters today, and so shall it be. We give you praise and glory in Jesus' mighty name. Amen. Until next week, when I come back to you, may his riches and best be yours. Welcome to an audience with the King. We're glad you can join us. My name is Busuyi Aroso. We thank the Lord for the privilege to minister his holy word to you on this station. We also thank the Lord for the partners of Faith Contenders Ministries, whose generous financial support makes this program possible. We invite you to fellowship with us at Faith Contenders Church every Sunday at 10:30 a.m. Please visit our website at faithcontenders.org for more information and also to give to support this program if you're led to do so. We've been discussing the subject, resist and fight. Let us revisit what we mean by resisting and fighting. To resist is to set oneself against something or someone. To withstand, oppose, or set against something or someone. The opposite of that is to submit to yield to, or to allow. To fight means to contend with, to put forth a determined effort. I like that. Like resisting. The opposite of fighting is to submit, to agree with, or to make peace with. The next important point to make is to answer the question, who are we to resist and fight? We are to resist and fight the devil and all of his works, such as sickness, disease, pain, lack, poverty, anxiety, depression, sin, and the list goes on and on. We are to yield to God and to the Holy Spirit. God is not our enemy, but our loving Heavenly Father, who loves us more than we can ever love ourselves. We must resist the prevalent thought in the world today that says God is the one causing every negative thing in your life. No, that's not true. Jesus is the one who came to give us life and life more abundantly. The devil is the thief who has come to steal, to kill, and to destroy, not God. 1 Peter 5:8-9, be sober, be vigilant, because your adversary, the devil, as a roaring lion, walketh about seeking whom he may devour, whom you resist steadfast in the faith, knowing that the same afflictions are accomplished in your brethren that are in the world. James 4:7 repeated the same thought. It says, submit yourself to God, therefore resist the devil, and he will flee from you. The Amplified Classic version of that verse 7 says, to stand firm against the devil. I like that. God is saying to you and me to resist and to fight. 1 Timothy 6 verse 12 says, fight the good fight of faith, lay hold on eternal life. It is a good fight because we started the fight from victory. We already won in Christ. The fight we are fighting is to act out in the physical the victory we've already been given in the spirit. You will also notice that God is not saying that he will resist the devil for you or he will fight your fight for you. We can give to God the responsibility he delegated to us. Also, in the affairs of our lives, do not be fooled by the wrong thinking that God will do whatever he wants to do. If that was true, he wouldn't have said to us to fight and to resist the devil. There are some believers who are preoccupied with praising the devil, exalting the works of the devil. The only show they put up and listen to is the one that glorifies the works of the devil. They don't ever talk about the power of God, but the abilities of the devil. Friends, Jesus stripped the devil of his power over a believer's life. He is left with none. The only power the devil has today is the power to deceive, to trick, to scheme. A believer out of war belongs to them in God. This is why Apostle Paul advised us not to give the devil a foothold. Give him no place. Don't allow him an inch. It is up to you and I to deprive the devil his right to arm us. We've been given the authority in Christ. We must use that authority to the glory of God. Romans chapter 5 verse 17, it says, "For if by one man's offense death reigned by one, much more they which receive abundance of grace and of the gift of righteousness shall reign in life by one Jesus Christ." The Weymouth translation says, "shall reign as kings in life through the one individual, Jesus Christ." God expects us to reign as kings in life, to exercise dominion and control over the affairs of our lives and over the devil. God has given us tools, weapons to do this. 2 Corinthians 10:4 says, "The weapons of our warfare are not carnal, but mighty through God to pull down strongholds, cast down imaginations or arguments, and every high thing that exalts itself against the knowledge of God, bringing every thought into captivity to the obedience of Christ." I made a statement on the broadcast a few weeks ago that the greatest battle a believer would ever face, the greatest warfare a believer is ever going to fight, is in their mind, their soulish realm. This warfare is that of thoughts, ideas, and suggestions. Some think that praying all night, fasting for 40 days and 40 nights, is what will give them victory over the devil. While I'm not knocking those important spiritual exercises, we should understand that spiritual warfare happens in the mind, and you can't pray it away. You can't fast it away. A believer that will win the battles of life is that believer who controls and governs their thoughts, not allowing wrong imaginations to form. They won't allow wrong thoughts to settle in their mind. They will be swift to resist wrong thoughts and govern their thoughts in subjection to the word of God. Everything starts with a thought. Thoughts become imagination. Imagination becomes stronghold. And strongholds become high thing that exalts itself against the knowledge of God in your life. Therefore, thoughts are where spiritual battles begin. And controlling our thoughts is halfway to victory. The Lord Jesus gave us an insight into how thoughts become stronghold in Matthew chapter 6, verse 31. "Therefore, take no thought, saying, what shall we eat, or what shall we drink, or wherewithal shall we be clothed?" Thoughts that are not taken dies a natural death. The way thoughts are taken is by giving voice to the thought. When a voice is given to a thought, the thought is taken. If nothing is done, it becomes an imagination, and that, if unresolved, becomes a stronghold that will control the person and bring about the evil that the thought was suggested by the enemy. Take no thought, saying, is what Jesus said. Don't give voice to an evil thought. A thought that deviates from life and godliness is a thought that must not be taken or spoken by a believer. How do we know thoughts that should not be taken or spoken? The answer can be found in the Bible. Philippians 4:8 provides a checklist for evaluating every thought that enters our minds. Don't forget that any thought that doesn't line up with this checklist is not from God, but from the evil one, and meant to throw us off or destroy us. Let's read the verse to identify the checklist. Verse 8, "Finally, brethren, whatsoever things are true, whatsoever things are honest, whatsoever things are just, whatsoever things are pure, whatsoever things are lovely, whatsoever things are of good report, if there be any virtue, if there be any praise, think on these things. The first item on the checklist is truth. What you and I allow ourselves to think on and give voice to must be the truth. We know what truth is. Truth is the word of God. Jesus in John 17:17 says, sanctify them with your truth. Your word is truth. God's word is the truth we must line our thoughts with. We must only think on things that are compatible and in line with the word of God. For example, if there is a sickness in your body and the doctor has given you a wrong prognosis of an evil outcome, you must line up those thoughts with the word. What word? For example, the word in Psalm 91 verse 16. It says, with long life, I will satisfy you and show you my salvation. Notice, that is different from untimely death. Am I telling you to say that the doctor is lying? Absolutely not. The doctor is reporting the fact they can see scientifically. However, the truth of the word of God would dislodge and neutralize a negative fact. Why you know that what the doctor has said is scientifically true, you should make your mind up to think about the truth of healing, health, and long life. What you then need to do is to establish the truth in your body and health by taking the thoughts of God's word. The thoughts of healing, health, and long life. When you line up those words in the Bible, they will create a godly thought in you. And if you will continue to speak those holy words, your thoughts will change from what the enemy is suggesting to the will of God for your life. The second on the checklist is honest. You and I must only think honest thoughts. Honest thoughts are true.

0: thoughts of defeat, fear, sickness, and death is not lovely. You should think the opposite of that, in line with God's word. The final item on the checklist are good report, virtue, and praise. Thoughts of good report means thoughts that sound well, that produce good omen and auspicious words, which means words that suggest a positive and successful future. Virtuous and praiseworthy thoughts. All of these are the thoughts expected of you and me as believers. If we line thoughts that come to our mind with the checklist that we just reviewed, you and I will be successful in the battles of life. It all takes place in the mind. You have the help of the Holy Spirit to resist, fight, and win. Father, I pray for my brothers and sisters that have been listening to us, that you will strengthen them, that you will encourage them, that you will comfort them by your mighty Holy Spirit, that the mighty Holy Spirit will guide them into the truth of your word as promised by our Lord Jesus. If any of them is suffering any setback financially, I pray for you, for them, Father, to reach out and to help them, to strengthen them, to give them favor, to provide better jobs, to provide better opportunities for them in the name of Jesus. If there is any with wayward children, we call those children back home in the name of Jesus. We break the power of Satan over them. And for their family members that may not know you, we break the power of the blindfold of a devil over them. And we ask you, Father, to send laborers to them that will minister to them. We give you praise and glory in Jesus' name. Amen.
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5: 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I'm George Campbell here with Jade Warshaw, taking your calls at 888-825-5225. 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Sarah is up in New York City. What's going on, Sarah?
6: Hi, thank you for taking my call.
5: Absolutely.
6: My question is, my parents, they're pressuring me to sign a $250,000 HELOC, and I feel very uncomfortable doing it.
5: You should.
6: They already owe me $20,000.
7: Oh, man.
5: So they went, hey, Bank of Sarah hooked us up last time. Let's try to 10X our loan.
7: Why is this even a conversation? Why is this even gone beyond the point of an immediate no?
6: Honestly, they cannot pay their debts, and I'm very worried for my little siblings.
7: Mm. Okay.
5: Because the siblings are living with them. You are not.
6: Yes. No, I'm also living with them as well.
5: Oh, wow.
7: How old are you?
6: Very hectic. I'm 23.
7: Okay, and how old are the

0: siblings?
1: They're 14 and 8.
0: Okay, 14 and 8. And is the HELOC, you said they can't pay their debts, so is the HELOC supposed to be used to pay the debts? Is that the point?
1: Yes. But the thing is, another twist, they already took a HELOC on our primary home. They want to take a HELOC out on their rental property.
0: Oh boy.
2: What's the rental property worth?
1: It's worth about $950,000,
2: And what
1: but
2: do
1: they
2: they
1: don't want to
2: owe?
1: sell. They owe $250,000.
2: So they got 700 grand sitting in equity in that thing.
1: Yes, but
2: Why
1: they
2: not
1: refuse
2: sell
1: to
2: it?
1: sell it. They refuse. I guess they want to keep it in the family, but
2: There's
1: honestly,
2: not going to be anything to
1: yeah.
2: keep in the family if they keep this up. They're going to HELOC their way into oblivion to where there's no equity anywhere. And they're going to be forced to sell it one day. So, no. The easy answer is you get to say no.
0: Go back to the kids, though. When you say you're worried about them, in your mind, what do you think is going to happen?
1: I'm worried that there's not going to be any money left for them, and
2: Like
1: their
2: as
1: house
2: far
1: is
2: as
1: going to get
2: inheritance?
1: foreclosed on. Yeah, and then I also think I feel like the primary house is going to get foreclosed on because they have no cash
0: But they do
1: at all.
0: have the here here's the problem. What you're saying is likely true. Maybe they will get foreclosed on. Maybe they will destroy any inheritance or anything like that over the course of time. All those things are very possible, so hear me say that, because if they don't change course, yeah, they're really setting that path for themselves very clearly.
2: Inheritance is the last thing I'm worried about.
0: Yeah, and the truth is, if they do foreclose, the truth is they do have some assets here that they have at their disposal if they choose to do so. The hard part here is these are grown adults who are going to make their own choices, and the hard part is you just having to sit back and watch despite them maybe having some better, advice, them not taking the advice. That's the hard part. If you had told me, hey, I'm really worried that the kids aren't having food at night or they're, the lights are getting cut off and things like that, I think we'd be in a different discussion right now. But if truly your only worry is, gosh, when we become adults, there's not going to be any inheritance, I don't know that there's much you can do to stop that.
1: Yeah, that's true. I also I feel like the lights might come off because my parents, they don't work. They're both retired and they don't have any cash,
0: Well,
1: like at all.
0: you're there. Are you there
1: Yeah.
0: without, are you there staying rent free, or what's your deal being there?
1: No, I give them $1,000 every month.
0: So why don't
1: But
0: you, let me say this, instead of you giving them $1,000 in cash, why don't you say, I will pay the utilities. If I'm going to be there, I'm going to pay the water so that you know that those things stay on, and maybe the other bits you pay groceries or whatever it is that you're doing. But in this case, I would be hard pressed to be handing somebody my money in cash, hoping that they're doing the right thing with it, which is keeping the
1: That's true.
0: utilities on them in the place that I'm
2: Yeah.
0: living.
2: If your family's livelihood is at stake, you need to get involved, and that does not mean you need to loan the money. It means you need to be involved with the budget and paying the bills, and you might need to take responsibility because these grown adults have chosen not to.
0: Why are you living there?
1: Well, I still have like one more class left for college, so I was going to take that class, and then in December I was thinking about moving. I have about $60,000 saved,
0: You
1: so I
0: want to
1: was
0: know
1: just
0: what?
1: going to.
0: You want to know what I think? I think that dysfunction is magnetic, and it has a way of pulling us in and pulling us in, and not just physically, but even mental. When you're around dysfunction, before you know it, you're starting to act in dysfunctional ways, and you're starting to consider doing things that you know are dysfunctional.
2: It's like
0: Like
2: a
0: the,
2: vortex you get sucked
0: yes,
2: into.
0: like the fact that you're even calling us concerned about what do I do here lets me know, man, this dysfunction is really having a pull on you. I think I'd get the heck out of that situation. And it's not to say you
1: That's
0: don't talk
1: true.
0: to them or see them or interact with them. I'm not saying cut them off by any means. I'm just saying you've got money, you're 23 years old, you're grown. Go and start your life and start on a healthy path.
1: I agree.
2: So
1: I
2: they have
1: never
2: a
1: thought of it
2: thousand
1: like
2: bucks coming
1: that.
2: in from you. They have rental
1: Yes.
2: property money coming in. I assume they have Social Security. Any other sources of income?
1: No. Oh, they also have another rental property as well.
2: Where's all their money going?
1: Bills, they're backed up on everything.
2: So it's all going to bad debts
1: Yeah.
2: they're trying to
1: My
2: keep
1: dad
2: up
1: has,
2: with?
1: yeah, he has about, I think, 100,000 in credit card debt
0: How old
1: right
0: are they?
1: now. My dad's 70 and my mom's 50.
0: Okay, so older parents.
2: Can she
1: Yeah.
2: work?
1: I think she's going to start working. She never worked before, but she's going to start. She's going to have to get a job.
2: No time like the present. So how much debt do they have total? Do you know? Between all the. T-locks and consumer debts?
1: I think about 800,000.
2: Okay. And they have at least 700 locked up in this rental property, number one. What's the second property worth and what is owed on it?
1: That's debt-free. They owe about, they don't owe anything, but it's worth about 400,000.
2: Okay. So they have $1.1 million that they have access to if they chose to sell one of these properties or both of them.
0: They're not in the red. They just have a lot of risk in their life.
2: Yeah.
1: That's true.
2: So but you can show them that. Hey, Mom and Dad, I'm not going to co-sign anything. But what I can help you do is come up with a plan to get out of this if you're willing to listen to me. If you don't want my advice, fine. But that's all I'm able to help with at this point in my life.
1: That's true. I'm also afraid that they're going not going to pay me back.
2: They're not.
0: They're not going to pay you back. Certainly they're not.
1: Yeah.
2: What makes you think they would?
0: I would be shook.
2: Because they said they would?
1: Yeah. I mean, you know, it's your parents. You know, I would think they would pay you back. But
0: it's not about that. It's you can tell by people's patterns of behavior what they're most likely to do.
2: I'm sure they want to pay you back. I'm sure somewhere deep in their heart, they feel for you, going, man, we really need to get her money back. But they've got 1,000 things going on, and you might get it back in inheritance one day. Mm-hmm. But at this point, there's still a lot of life to live for these kids and for your mom and for your dad. So in the meantime, we need to clean this mess up, and you might need to show them how bad this really is and that debt is not the answer because it got us where we are today. Another HELOC isn't going to solve anything, is it? It's all about the behavior that got us here, and they're not willing to change that, and you can't change them.
0: No, you can't change them.
2: That's why I don't want you to get involved.
0: Yeah, you can't change them, and I think you need to move out. I go back to my point. If I'm you, this weekend, that's my fun. I'm going out, and I'm apartment hunting. You've got $60,000 saved, which is amazing. Go put it to good use.
2: Oh, parents, please do not put your kid in this position. This is abuse on several levels.
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6: This program is designed to provide accurate and authoritative information with regard to the subject matter covered. This information is given with the understanding that neither the host nor the station is engaged in rendering legal, accounting, or other professional advice. Since the details of your situation are fact-dependent, you should additionally seek the services of a competent professional.
2: Lauren is in Salt Lake City up next. What's going on, Lauren? How can we help today?
7: Hi, my name's Lauren. I'm working at a job at a company that I don't respect how they've treated myself and some of the employees, but I'm under a service-based repayment through a health grant through the government, and so they paid for all of my school and living stipend while I was in school, and so now I have a period of commitment time, and if I don't fulfill that commitment, I would owe back three times to the government what was paid.
0: Whoa. Three times?
7: Yeah,
0: three times. What was paid?
7: And so they initially paid around $280,000, and so if I don't fulfill it, then I would owe back basically $1 million. So I don't technically have any loans, per se, that I'm paying, but if I don't fulfill the commitment, then I would have to pay it back.
0: I've never heard of such a thing. Have you, George?
2: Not three times the amount.
0: And
2: you're sure about all the fine print here. You're saying that you would owe them like $900,000 if you quit today.
7: Yes. So it's really scary.
2: What if you get fired?
0: Yeah.
7: So if I get fired, I'd have up to 6 months to find a job, or I'd get placed at another health site.
0: What's wrong with that?
7: Not necessarily anything wrong. It just would require me to move. So there's no other, they have kind of certain scores. And so the nearest site to me is about 9 hours away.
0: But it's not, so it's not the job, it's the location, right? You said it's a toxic environment.
7: Yeah, it's a toxic work environment. Mm-hmm.
2: Is that one person, or is it like this whole place is corrupt?
7: The whole place. Yeah, there's been
2: lots of. What program is this that you studied?
7: I'm working as a medical. It's through a medical program, but it's through like the health resource.
0: Okay. How long do you have? How long is the contract for? Before you're free.
7: So I have about a little under 3 years left.
0: And if you move locations, like to George's point, let's say you got fired and you moved, does the term start over again, or are you able to, you know, do your time, the rest of your time in the other location?
7: So I can do the rest of my time in another location. I think the part that my husband and I have been torn about is just that we have family where we're at, and it would require us to sell our house and kind of start over in that sense financially. And so,
0: but isn't that the least of your problems? Because when you called in, you said, I hate my job, but the problem is if I leave, I owe 3x the salary. So that means let's pretend that wasn't the case. Let's just pretend you hated your job and you wanted to leave. Would you still be saying, oh, well, here's the problem. You know, we have to move and, you know, housing and whatever. Do you see what I'm saying? I feel like you shifted the problem to something else just now.
7: Yeah, I agree with you. I think I've felt pretty stuck where I'm at.
0: Okay.
2: Is there a way to transfer versus having to force yourself to get fired, which sounds insane? Gosh, can you just go to leadership, or is there a bigger organization that handled this program that you can go to and ask for a transfer?
7: There is a way to transfer to another site, and so I am interviewing another site, and that's kind of part of the reason that I wanted to reach out today, is just to kind of see if that was wise.
2: Because how far is that away from where you're at?
7: It would be a little under 10 hours away. And so it would require a move. And that's actually one of the closest sites to where I'm at now. I'm just trying to figure out, with lots of little kids and a big move, if that makes sense, even if I'm going to come back here, because my husband would also obviously lose his job here as well.
0: It's okay. So let's separate it out. It sounds like, on the one hand, what I hear is you can't stay at this job, like for your own mentality. You can't
2: afford the soul tax that is to be paid.
0: Now, what we can't do is cloud an inconvenience with keeping us in a really bad situation. Moving is inconvenient. Even when you want to move, it's inconvenient. So let's just put that on the shelf as being a moot point, because moving is always going to be an inconvenience. So let's not let that stop us. I think the main thing here would be your husband's job. That could be a logical thing for us to consider staying or staying closer by. What type of work does he do? Is he movable? Tell us about him.
7: He's movable. He's also in healthcare, and so could get a job easily. It'd be more, you know, daycare and childcare. We've got 3 kids in daycare, so lots of movement there.
0: And that's okay. You can do that.
7: If I could stick through here, that maybe I could stay at home at the end of it.
2: We don't know the environment you're talking about, so I don't know on a spectrum of my boss is annoying to I'm having a mental health crisis because of this. I don't know where you're at.
0: Yeah, tell us.
7: Yeah, it's definitely more towards the latter. I've watched several of my coworkers get fired in front of me, and so it's been a really hard environment.
2: Are they in the same program as you? What happens to them?
7: Pretty much everyone that's in the program stays until the day they can be released and then leaves.
2: But you're saying they got fired, so do they have to move to a different location 10 hours away?
7: Yes. Yeah, so coworkers that do get fired or let go prior do have to move.
0: Do you think they got fired on purpose?
7: Possibly. I think a lot of it is the employer. I've watched about 30 coworkers get fired in the couple
0: years. Then those jokers are getting fired on purpose. I think they're seeing the same thing you're doing.
2: And the fact that no one's seeing this pattern going, hey, there's some toxic leadership here. 30 people are getting quote-unquote fired who are otherwise great workers. So this is a real tough situation. There's just suck on both sides of this. And so I would just try to make peace with this move and go, it's an adventure. Yes, family's going to be further away for a couple of years, but 3 years from now, this is all over. And it's a good reminder that all of these programs, they sound so amazing. Like, what a blessing to have a whole program paid for that would have cost you over $250,000. We can all agree that's awesome. Mm-hmm. The red tape on the other side and the prison sentence and handcuffs is the part that scares me with these programs.
0: Can you afford to move? Tell us about your finances.
7: Yeah, I think so. Right now we're in a really good financial position. We make about $225,000 combined. And our house is almost paid off here. And so we would sell our house and we'd probably rent where we would go.
0: Yeah.
7: I'm not sure that we would stay. I think the part that might be hard financially is that we would possibly be living on just my income for a while. And the rent where I'm interviewing is more expensive.
2: Because he won't be able to find a job or what?
7: It'd probably be more until we can find childcare, because we'd be trying to enroll. But the area, a lot of these sites are in really rural areas with not a lot of resources.
0: Well, let's do it. Let's give you a fair order to make this move. So the first thing that you would need to do before you transfer or before you get yourself fired because you pulled the fire alarm, you need to make sure he has a new job. Right? Like that's thing one, because you don't want to go somewhere. If you can have him locked in and you locked in, I think that's a good thing.
2: And we can figure out childcare. You've got options.
0: Yeah.
2: You could hire a nanny for 6 months if you needed to.
0: Mm-hmm. Yeah, for sure.
2: And it'd still be worth him working.
0: And if you know where the transfers send you, then he can start to look in those areas prior to you actually requesting the transfer or prior to you getting fired. I don't know. I'm not going to tell you to get fired on purpose.
2: Truthfully,
0: but
2: Lauren, I would be contacting an employment attorney.
0: I know
2: they're going
0: right.
2: to be looking into the fine print of this. They can read these contracts backwards and forwards and tell you what your actual options are versus just our opinions.
0: Absolutely,
2: based on hearsay.
0: Because we've never seen it. Yeah.
2: But if I'm in your shoes, I'm going to be taking the contract, uploading it to AI, talking to the employment attorney and seeing what all of my options are. And this choosing one that is the sort of path of least resistance here that's going to involve the least amount of pain. But it sounds like either way, it's going to be a tough go for the next couple of years, whether you stay, whether you move. And, you know, 3 years feels like a long time in the scope of your whole life. You're going to go, man, remember that time we had to move 10 hours away for 3 years?
0: Yeah, it can feel very short, too. Yeah.
2: Oh, man. That
0: but
2: is wild.
0: The bigger lesson, let's talk about the bigger lesson that might be in this whole thing. This was golden handcuffs if I've ever seen it before.
2: Yeah.
0: To stepping sign up for something.
2: This, knowing that I would have to pay 3x the amount.
0: Yes.
2: And knowing that it was over $250,000, which equals three times that.
0: And you're going into the unknown. Yeah, you're going into the unknown for it. Ooh, lordy.
2: Yeah. That's the financial equivalent of having to hand over a kidney.
0: Oh, gosh. Don't
2: would
0: do
2: not
0: it.
2: Recommend.
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9: Hi, George. Thank you for taking my call.
2: Sure.
9: My question is it worth it for me and my two siblings to fix up our mother's house? It's got a lot of foundation, plumbing, roofing, the regular issues, or should we just sell it as is?
2: Woof. What's it going to cost to get it back to a decent condition?
9: Well, the foundation, the quote we got was $13,000. It needs 28 piers. But if you fix the foundation, you in turn, of course, have to do the plumbing and the windows and the roof and so forth.
2: We're basically rebuilding this house.
9: Pretty much. And she owes $8,000 on it because she and my dad, God love them, you know, wanted us to have these great childhoods. So they just kept refinancing the house. And it's obviously very sentimental. And every time we bring it up to her, you know, it's very emotional. But a portion of her ceiling fell a couple of weeks ago.
0: Oh,
9: and
0: no.
9: Yeah, we had a contractor come by and, you know, put some plywood up. And so now, of course, mom thinks, oh, okay, this is great. It'll last another year. And I'm like, Mom, this is so unsafe. But
0: how old is she, Mom?
9: She's 78.
0: And when you've said to her, I feel like our options, Mom, are we can start to do the work on this house or we can sell it, what does she say?
9: She says, where am I going to go if I sell it?
0: Yeah, that's what I want to know.
9: Well, where she would go is my sister has offered to let her live with her and her family. My husband and I have room. Or we could find her a nice little apartment where she doesn't have to stress over these issues, but it depends on the day, honestly, when I ask her. She's
0: is she well?
9: She's just too she's very well.
0: Okay.
9: She's yes, active, yes. Mm-hmm.
2: But she has no money other than Social Security?
9: She has $2,200 a month from Social Security and about $500 a month from an annuity. I started her on a budget and she's got about a $400 a month margin. I mean, she's just, yeah, she doesn't have the money to fix it. She's
2: okay.
9: Asking if we want to fix it, and then we get the house when she passes.
0: What's it worth?
9: The value on this Dallas County Central Appraisal District is about $265 to $270.
2: Is that if you fix it?
9: Correct. That is if we fix
0: okay.
9: it. She's received a couple of, you know, these internet offers, which I tell her to stop looking at.
2: Oh, gosh.
9: Of like,
2: you know, we'll buy your house in cash today.
0: What's the
9: exactly.
0: What would be the as-is price? Have you talked to a realtor about that?
9: Well, I've talked to two of the contractors that have been out who are builders, and one of us gave us an offer of $140,000.
2: Okay. So all's not lost. You could walk away from this with $120,000 probably after fees?
9: I think that's about what I figured.
0: I'd still have a realtor look at it and make sure, because, I mean, that guy might have just been trying to take advantage of a situation. I'm not saying he's a bad guy, but he
2: at
0: might.
2: Least we have a floor.
0: Yeah.
2: We know someone will give you $140,000.
9: Barely.
2: So now I'm going to go, who's the highest bidder, and work with a pro real estate agent who can get rid of this thing. I personally don't think it's worth all of you chipping in all of your money to hopefully get this thing back to working condition so that one day we can keep the sentimental value of this house.
9: Okay.
2: I don't know who's going to want it at that point, who's going to live there. Are you going to turn it into a rental? Because at that point, how sentimental was it?
9: Well, it does have, she has a lot of, what am I trying to say? It's a big lot. So if a builder did tear it down, he could probably build two or three homes, the corner lot in a, you know.
2: Mm. Wow. So you might be able to get a nice offer on this thing because the land is worth more than the house that's sitting on it.
9: 100%. So.
0: Interesting.
2: I don't think it's worth rebuilding. This is a lot of hassle, a lot of siblings' money tied up in this thing. Everyone's going to want to get their money back out, so now it's going to be mm-hmm. a fight of when are we going to sell this so I can get my share out. I think it's going to cause more familiar harm than it's going to be, you know, precious sentimental family time.
0: Let me ask you this, because I would wonder, these are the questions, if I were in your shoes today and I were making the decision, I would want to know exactly what the house plus the land would be worth, and I want you to really do your due diligence on that. I'd want to know with the fix and with fix, and then mm-hmm. take that margin between the two amounts and go, okay, how much money do we truly have to invest into this? And if it really is a fraction of the amount that you would bank off of getting it fixed, then I'd mm-hmm. be asking myself the question, can I do this in cash? Do I need to even include the siblings? Because that might make it easier and to just know, hey, later on, I'm getting this is what I put in. I'm getting that money out plus whatever our split is or whatever. And maybe mm-hmm. not involve as many people. Because if you find that there's a lot of money that's going to be left on the table, there might be something that's worth doing in cash if you can afford it. Now, if you can't afford any of this, it's a moot point.
9: Mm-hmm, mm-hmm. Well, between the three of us, we can afford to do it. My brother has expressed interest in buying the house, but my point to him was, if we fix this house up, then I want my money out
0: Yeah.
9: You know, if you get this house, I want my money back.
2: I just called it. I knew this would happen, Chris. This is what happens when siblings get involved financially. But now there's so much emotion wrapped up in it. And what would mom want? So because of that, and here's the problem. You might put $100,000 into this and some builder comes along, couldn't give a rip about it. He's going to tear it down anyways. So you don't ROI on it. He probably would have given you the same offer if you had done nothing to it. So that's why I would do all of my homework, like Jade said, figure out, here's what it would truly cost to rebuild. Here's what we could then get for it. Here's what a builder would be willing to pay for it. Mm-hmm. Here's where we're going to put mom. Mm-hmm. Here's where we're going to put her money to afford that, and come up with a game plan all together as siblings.
9: Okay. The harder part, of course, is the sentimental part of it. It's just hard for her to do that. And that's, you know, that's emotional, and that's something we have to work with her on. So, you know, as they get older, they have their routine. They know where everything is, and they like what they do, and they don't want to change anything.
2: Just so imagine, though, if she's in a place where the roof isn't about to fall on her. That's pretty comforting.
9: That's what I told her. She says, God will provide. And I'm like, Mom, God provided you a sign by having the roof cave in. It's time to go. The ceiling, it's time to go. And she just says, we'll keep praying on it. But I love her. But
2: sometimes God provides with wise counsel to avoid us bringing harm to ourselves. So it looks a lot of different ways.
9: Good point.
2: So that I can't help you convince a 78-year-old woman to let go of a home. That's beyond me. But I think what you can do is show her all the facts and say, hey, Mom, we're not going to put all this money in to fix it up. And here's what we can get for it. Here's what we're going to do with that money. We found you an awesome place. Let's go check it out together. Or you're going to go live with, you know, one of the siblings. And she's going to have to make peace with that, because this is the life she's built for herself.
0: I will say, I do want to add to that part. I think the siblings do have to be careful. So let's say you sell the place as is. That's her money. And so taking that, what I want to make sure doesn't happen is, well, we want to preserve as much of this money as possible. So let mom go live with sister. And that way we don't have to spend money on an apartment or something like that. I don't want you guys to be thinking too much about what it is that you want out of this deal. I want you to be thinking a lot about what really will be good for your mom, for her to keep having independence, for her to feel good about her day-to-day life. Because the truth is, today it is her money. If you guys have not, you know, fix the house, right? Whatever equity is there is hers. So just keep that first and foremost, and don't spend the money before it's yours, if that makes sense.
9: It does. Thank you both so much. I really appreciate the insight.
2: Absolutely. That's a sticky
0: situation. That's not easy.
2: Oof, I can't imagine. But there is a piece of this, too. If you got to think about long-term care expenses.
0: Mm-hmm.
2: You know, if she's in her 80s and she needs, you know, medical attention, and
0: that's
2: we need to put her in an assisted living, that could cost you $100,000 a year, and someone's going to have to pay for that.
0: Yeah, that is a good point, too,
2: and so
0: George.
2: We need to be thinking about what assets do we have at our disposal to make sure that we can take care of her in the best way possible. Maybe they want private in-home care.
0: Yeah.
2: That's going to cost a lot of money, too. And so I like the idea of selling this thing, getting a whole bunch of money out that is now, let's give her the best life possible instead of having her sitting in this place that's literally falling apart.
0: It's dangerous where she's at. It sounds like it is. So.
2: Yeah. I'm going to go. The memories I will carry with me. It's not in the studs of the walls.
0: Yeah.
2: It's in our hearts. And that's a hard thing to sell to a 78-year-old woman who's this has been her whole life.
0: Yeah. But she don't have any money. It's tough.

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2: This program is designed to provide accurate and authoritative information with regard to the subject matter covered. This information is given with the understanding that neither the host nor the station is engaged in rendering legal, accounting, or other professional advice. Since the details of your situation are fact-dependent, you should additionally seek the services of a competent professional.
3: Gigi's in Chicago up next. What's going on, Gigi?
4: Hi, thank you for taking my call.
3: Absolutely. How can we help?
4: So I'm a 20-year-old college student, and I was just wondering how much should I have in my personal savings account before I start putting it into a high-yield savings or a mutual fund?
3: You are the most mature 20-year-old I've talked to in a long time. Congratulations. You won the prize. That's awesome. How much do you have in savings?
4: About $7,000 right now.
5: Wow.
3: Awesome. Are you debt-free?
4: Yes, I am.
3: Fantastic. Well, you're doing better than 99.9% of America at 20. Let's keep it that way.
5: For real.
3: So we always recommend having a 3 to 6 month emergency fund of your expenses, not income. And so once you have that, anything beyond that, I would utilize towards either short-term goals, sinking funds, or investing.
4: Okay.
3: So how much are your expenses per month right now?
4: Right now, like probably $250.
3: Dollars?
4: Dollars, yeah.
3: How are you doing this?
5: You live on campus?
4: Yeah, I'm on a scholarship, and everything is paid for. It's a full ride. So,
5: that's so awesome.
3: Wow. So are you smart or talented or both? How do you get this full ride?
4: I'm a golf caddy, and there's this scholarship, the Evans Foundation, and they pay to send deserving caddies to school. So I caddied my whole life, and I got it.
3: That's amazing.
5: That's really great. So how much time do you have left in school?
4: 2 years, and after school, I'm hoping to get a job, obviously, but, you know, I don't know if I'm moving out of state to get in, and I need to get an apartment, so
5: right.
4: I'm looking to maintain, you know, enough liquidity so that I'm, like, if I need a down payment or something, like, I have the ability to do that,
5: yeah.
4: So that's why, like, I don't want to put too much in an account where then I have to pay to take it out, so I just don't really know how much I should be putting in, and, yeah.
5: I really like a high-yield savings for you because there are, in 2 years, you do have some real expenses. You're going to want an apartment. So first and last month's rent is going to be there. And then suddenly, what George talked about, your emergency fund is going to have to tick up because, well, now you have rent and maybe, you know.
3: It's not going to be $250 a month anymore.
5: Yeah.
3: It's going to be $2,500.
5: Exactly. And probably that $7,000 is going to be right on for
3: plus,
5: what you're looking for.
3: There might be moving costs. There might be a car upgrade. And so for that reason, for a 20-year-old who's going to graduate in 2 years, there's nothing wrong with just stacking it up in a high-yield savings account because you have so much time on your side to invest and have compound growth work in your favor. And if you start off completely debt-free with a bunch of money in the bank, making a good income, you're going to be able to invest 15% or more the rest of your life.
4: Okay, great. Thank
3: so
4: you.
3: So, yeah, I don't know that I would invest at this stage until you have full-time working income and you're planted somewhere. And then you'll know how to allocate that money. I've never heard someone complain that they started their adult life with too much in cash. So I'd love for you to have that problem, Gigi. Great question. Way to go. Who knew a golf caddy?
5: I know.
3: Full ride.
5: I wish I had a time machine.
3: Half the parents out there are trying to get their kid to play golf. I'm like, hey, maybe you help the golfer.
5: Maybe just be a caddy.
3: That's the ticket right there. All right, Madison is in Atlanta, Georgia, up next. What's going on, Madison?
6: Hey, I had a question about investing for my kids.
3: Sure.
6: Specifically, they have where they get, you know, they're only 5 and 3, so they get minimal income. But they do a little flower stand, and they earn their own money. I make sure that they tied with it, and then I have been putting some of it, originally like their birthday money and stuff like that, we would put in. My husband works for a employee-owned company where they do stocks, so we were doing that. And then I started listening to you guys and realized it's not good to put all their eggs in one basket too. And so now I've gotten them like a 529, I mean, not a 529, I've gotten them an S&P 500. But I was curious if it's better to like go ahead and do them at 529, or I mean, I know it sounds silly, but they can even do like a Roth since it's income, as long as I don't put their birthday money in that. So I was just curious what your thoughts were and the best course of action for them.
3: Great question. I love that you're thinking about this for a 5 and 3 year old. A lot of parents out there struggle with this. Either they don't know what to do, so they do nothing, or they do the wrong thing, or they try to do 7 okay things. So here's how I see it. If you're looking at education, which I would be starting with, the 529 plan is your best bet. Okay. As far as retirement goes, it's awesome if you want to kickstart a little retirement for your kids. They should be okay if you raise them right on that regard. But school is a much bigger price tag, and it's coming much sooner than their own retirement. So most people go, well, my kid might not go to school, so let me not save anything. And now you have all this money stuck in a retirement account while your kid goes $400,000 into student loan debt.
6: Right.
3: So I'd rather you fund the 529 first, and if they don't use it all, you can change beneficiaries at any time. You can roll over up to $35,000 over to a Roth IRA over time. So that becomes a retirement account for them, essentially, and it has way better tax advantages.
6: Okay. And then if you put in it to a 529, because I haven't, like, looked into it in depth, because I'm just now kind of getting started and listening to you guys and all that, if I do a 529, am I able to like invest within the 529, or does it just sit there and kind of grow? Okay.
3: It's just like an IRA. There's going to be a bunch of options for funds there, and there's a lot of bad funds you don't want. So I would personally avoid things like bond funds, target date funds. You want to stick to 100% equities because they're young. They got a lot of time for this to grow. So let's stick with those growth stock, mutual funds, and index funds.
6: Okay, perfect. So just chunk it all in a 529 and call it a day.
3: And here's what I do, Madison, as well. If you have the 529 on lock and you know that, hey, based on the average stock market return, we're going to have enough to cover, let's say, an in-state school for 4 years. If you want to save for other things, like, let's say, cars, wedding, a future down payment, you can use that parent taxable brokerage account to sock away money there, and that money will be super flexible.
6: Okay, gotcha. Yeah, I know that I won't have a hold of it forever, so I just wanted to take advantage of it while they would let me use part of their money to go ahead and invest.
3: They will thank you later.
5: They will.
3: Whatever toy they could have bought, is that's going to be like 70x if they just let it ride in retirement. So I like there to be a split. You know, I think it's great to teach a kid that money is an amoral tool, and it has 3 uses: give, save, spend.
5: Yep.
3: So let's teach them to do all of it. Yeah. If you just teach a kid how to save, they will become a maniacal saver and have a really hard time enjoying their life.
5: Mm-hmm. No, that's what we do with our kids. They have their chart where they can check off the chores that they've done, and they get paid at the end of the week. But the rule is you can't spend your money on payday.
3: Oh, I love
5: that. Yeah, they have to wait until the next time so that it's not like, I got my paycheck, I go spend
3: and
5: it.
3: And it's gone.
5: Yeah.
3: It's a little delayed gratification.
5: Uh-huh. They have to have the delayed gratification. And so that's the way it works. But we teach them they have to put 10% aside. They have a jar that they put their savings in. They have a jar that they put their spending in. And
3: I love it. Great question. And Madison, hang on the line. I'm going to send you a copy of Rachel and Dave's book, Smart Money, Smart Kids. It's really great to walk you through sort of the age-appropriate conversations and tactical things you can do to help your kid understand money, because that's every parent's goal.
5: Oh,
3: especially
5: yeah.
3: If you follow Rams, you're like, how do I get my kids on this? I want them to get it early. And we already got budding entrepreneurs at 3 years old.
5: Oh, yeah.
3: She's got a Roth going on. I mean, that's pretty impressive.
5: Yeah, that's so good.
3: And it's a good reminder. If your child has legitimate earned income, we're not talking tax fraud
5: that's
3: here.
5: That's right.
3: But
5: real
3: if they
5: income.
3: Have a little business, let's say they do any modeling or acting, something like that, they work for your own business, you can pay them above board, and they can then invest up to that amount in the Roth IRA. Mm-hmm. And can you imagine 60 years of compound growth from 5 years old to 65 years old?
5: I know, that's right.
3: That's pretty impressive. It wouldn't take much to cause you to be a multimillionaire.
5: It wouldn't. And as long as you're doing that 529 first, you've kind of got both bases covered, which is really nice.
3: And there is a new option now with these Trump accounts. They're technically called the Section 530A accounts, if you want to make it apolitical. But all it is, the government said, hey, we're going to create these accounts so that you can invest for your kids. Anyone can contribute up to $5,000 a year. And if your kid was born 25, 26, 27, or 2028, the government will seed it with $1,000. That's money that you didn't put in. $1,000 sitting there at that age to grow into retirement. And at 18, it basically converts to a traditional IRA for the child. So it's a pretty cool
5: thing.
3: There's
5: nothing there's nothing bad about it.
3: Yeah. The tax treatment is the only terrible thing because you use after-tax dollars and you pay taxes on the way out.
5: Oh.
3: But there's a cool hack that I'm exploring where you can convert from traditional to Roth.
5: Okay.
3: Once that kid's working at their tax rate, it'd be super cheap to convert. Now you got tax-free money. Growing
5: all right,
3: for
5: George.
3: So that's
5: I like how your mind works.
3: Very nerdy, very in the weeds. And if you want more info on this, I'm going to be walking through exactly how that works in Investing Essentials. It's a virtual event. 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
3: Welcome back to The Ramsey Show in the Fairwinds Credit Union Studio. 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Jacob is in St. Louis up next. Jacob, welcome to the show.
4: Hey, guys. How you doing?
3: Doing well. How can we help today?
4: Hey, so my wife and I are on baby step two. We currently have $24,000 left to pay off. We've paid off $76,000 over the last 22 months.
3: Way to go.
4: Yeah, thank you. Yeah, we've really been able to make a lot of progress. The main thing is because we've been getting free child care for our three kids.
3: How do you do that? Family?
4: Well, my mom was a director at a preschool that was kind of part of her contract.
3: Oh, perfection.
4: Yeah.
3: So you got a built-in blessing there.
4: Yes, it was amazing, and we made the most of it. The bummer is that kind of ended. So coming into the fall now, we're going to be paying for child care. So it's going to cost us about $2,400 per month. Mm-hmm. And that is eating up pretty much all of our margin. And it's really slowing down the snowball here.
5: Yeah,
4: so,
5: I bet.
4: Yeah.
3: That's no joke. Is that for all three kids or is that two that are in daycare?
4: So our oldest is starting kindergarten in the fall. So it's going to be for two kids.
3: Okay. Yeah.
5: And I mean, that's a fair price just for anybody listening. You can easily pay $1,200, $1,300, even $1,400, depending on the age. If it's the younger they are, the more expensive they are. It can be up to $1,500. So
3: that's the going rate, unfortunately.
5: Yeah.
3: So what is your after-tax monthly take-home pay?
4: After tax, it's about $9,200 a month.
3: Okay. That's a great income.
5: Mm-hmm.
3: And so you're saying your bills after daycare is paid from that $9,200 pretty much leave you with nothing left to throw at extra at the debts?
4: We have like a margin. We went through it.

0: and laid it out, our margin's like probably about 200 to 400 right now.
1: How much is your home payment?
0: Our mortgage is like 2700, 2800.
1: Okay. How much are you paying in minimum payments?
0: Minimum payments are, let's see, like 700, like 750.
1: That's not a lot. So I'm finding that there's still quite a bit of money here. What happened? Where's it going?
0: Great question. I figured you'd say that because I was going through all of this. So like just our needs, like our monthly needs, excluding daycare and mortgage, I have it like 3200.
1: Right, and that's the chunk that
0: That
1: I want to know more
0: okay.
1: about
0: Okay.
1: because
2: Like if you ranked them from most expensive, would it be, we spend $1,000 on food, then we spend $800 on this. Where's that money going?
0: I think like food is at like 625 a month.
1: Okay. So
0: And
1: I'm showing that you still have 2,725 to go.
0: Okay.
1: And I mean, obviously, yes, you have utilities, but if you're telling me, hey, what the two items that I actually thought were going to be really high were really low. You said 625 on groceries, stupendous. You said 750 on your minimums. I mean, obviously, I wish you had no debt, but that's not that bad, right? So there's money going somewhere. I would challenge you to look to where that is because I think there's probably a lot of things that are nickel and diming you because generally the big ticket items, it's either the mortgage is too much or yeah, daycare could be sucking up whatever margin you have, but I actually don't think daycare is the culprit here.
2: Because, I mean, even after daycare is paid, you guys are taking home well above the median household income. So that's where we're going. Well, there should be more, but I think this is going to take you to sitting down, doing a very detailed budget. And instead of going, let's see if there's anything left over, instead, let's make a goal. Hey, we need to find 2 grand a month to put towards these debts with minimums plus extra, 2 grand. So that's 1300 bucks we need to find in this budget. Where are we going to find it? And you guys take turns going, all right, I think I can slash this down here. I can reshop insurance here. Oh, you know what? You're doing your 401k. Let's pause that. Let's get some money back in. And if you start doing a budget audit and getting real creative, I think you're going to find way more margin than you thought. And I'm going to help you with that. We're going to give you every dollar premium, and it actually gives you personalized recommendations now based on your goals, where you're at, what your actual expenses are, and we'll make those recommendations just like Jade and I would do on the show.
1: Now, are you guys still investing?
0: No, we did pause that.
1: Okay, that's good. Yeah, I think it's probably the devil's in the details, you know? It might be things that pop up that maybe you didn't budget for and you look up at the end of the month and it's like, oh gosh, we did do DoorDash or we did go to Target, do a Target run or all those little things, coffee. I'm trying to think. It's the little things. Maybe you have a lot of subscriptions. Do you if you have Hulu, Netflix, Disney, Paramount Plus, Amazon Prime, Fandango,
2: Instacart, Shipt.
1: Instacart,
2: You just keep going.
1: you name
2: Everything's a
1: it. Yeah,
2: subscription.
1: everything's a subscription. So my point is, I'm talking to myself because that's me. So cut half of them off, and I
2: When
1: think you'll find some
2: everything is
1: money.
2: 15, 20 bucks, you don't feel it in the moment, but it can add up. So I hope that helps you start to navigate this. It's the hopeful situation because you have a great income. There's not a ton of debt left. You guys have made crazy progress. So I just don't want to see you lose all of that momentum just because of the childcare. So.
1: Now, for those who are listening, and maybe you don't make $9,200 a month, maybe you make somewhere around $5,600 a month, and you're like, I have kids in daycare, Jade and George. Where, but my margin, like, in the truth is, daycare, I do feel like sometimes the baby steps can really be impeded by seasons. If you're in a daycare season and you're not making, maybe you're making the average income, you're gonna feel that stupendously. And you're probably going to be a person who has to go out and side hustle and supplement your income in order to make that work. But the good news is, and if you've ever stopped to think about it, George, the good news is if you can pay for daycare with two kids, you can pay for college when it's time. You can cash flow
2: That's
1: it
2: true.
1: because it's basically the same $36,000 a year. You could go to a state school.
2: So once they're out of daycare, just reallocate that daycare payment to their future.
1: Yes. You're basically paying for college twice. I don't know why nobody talks about that.
2: You know, that's a life hack there.
1: It's a life hack. There's hope. If you can pay for daycare, you can pay for
2: Jay just told
1: college.
2: you'll never get rid of this payment. They're like, there's hope yet.
1: Yeah.
2: But there is truth in that. And a lot of times, people do make really good money and they go, well, I don't have any margin.
1: Mm-hmm.
2: And I always want, I wish I could sit down and look at their bank statement, look at their every dollar budget and help them.
1: Yeah.
2: But luckily the Every Dollar app now does that for them. So I always point people to that. It's such a great tool. That plus Ask Ramsey, which is our AI chatbot. If you combine those two things,
1: you will feel like you got a raise.
2: You could sit there for 2 hours and go, hey, give me more recommendations. Hey, here's how much I'm spending on groceries. How do I cut this down? Hey, here's how much I'm spending on my utility bills. How can I get this down?
1: And you know it's going to be through a Ramsey lens.
2: The Ramsey lens.
1: Yeah.
2: So I love that. But insurance is a sleeper. People don't realize that they're overpaying for insurance. So I always tell them to reshop using an independent broker. And again, we have an awesome coverage checkup tool that walks you through all the ones you need, making sure you don't have too much insurance.
1: Right.
2: You don't want too little insurance. But a lot of people will reach out and say, oh my goodness, I just saved $300 a month just by reshopping because I always had whatever XYZ company for the last 10 years.
1: And then check your Amazon. Go through there because sometimes it just becomes a catch-all and you can look at the end of the month and just go, what have I done? What have I done?
2: It's like the little sticker on the gas station pump. I did that.
1: Yeah.
2: It's your own face pointing at your Amazon account going, how did we spend $2,000 on Amazon? How much of that did we need? And how much of it was just retail therapy after the kids went down?
1: Man, it'd be
2: That's
1: like
2: some
1: that.
2: Real questions to ask ourselves.
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9: This program is designed to provide accurate and authoritative information with regard to the subject matter covered. This information is given with the understanding that neither the host nor the station is engaged in rendering legal, accounting, or other professional advice. Since the details of your situation are fact-dependent, you should additionally seek the services of a competent professional.
2: Jesse is in Modesto, California. What's going on, Jesse?
10: Hey, George. Jay, thanks for having me on. Get straight to the point. So my wife and I, we bought a house about 4 years ago. And since then, I started listening to the show a lot more and where you talk about buying a house on a 15-year fixed at no more than 25% of your take home. Well, ours is a 30-year fixed and it's about close to 40% of our take home. And the question I have is, would it be wise to look to downsize from our current home, even though interest rates have risen since we bought our house, or should I try to find more work to bring up our income? I don't know if you guys have any advice on a good approach for that.
1: I'm glad that you're realizing the problem that this is. If you said to us, I see a long-term play where my income can go up and it will stay up, there might be a way to keep this if that's happening in the near future. But what I wouldn't want you get sucked into is maybe I can side hustle my way out of this, because side hustles are temporary fixes. And right. So that's kind of where the rubber meets the road on this. Is there an upside for your careers that you do think you could get to fairly soon that would, you know, be sustainable for this?
10: I don't think there's anything like within the next 5 years that would drastically increase to where it's going to, you know, put me up closer to that 25%.
1: Yeah,
2: give me the numbers on this. I'm curious. What's the mortgage payment and what is your after-tax monthly income?
10: Our take-home is probably $9,000 a month.
1: Does that include, and that's just after taxes, or does that include?
10: That would be after our health insurance and our, I invest 10%.
2: Okay. Okay. So let's remove that out. That'll help our numbers here. That is a confusing point. When we say 25% of after-tax income, we're just saying after your taxes are paid, but don't include health care and 401k because that can skew the numbers. That might force you to go, hey, you know, we're actually at 28%. This is not a fire.
10: Gotcha. Okay.
2: So
1: how'd you calculate it?
10: All that comes out prior to I getting the deposit into my checking account.
1: So you did it based off the $9,000 that comes into your checking account.
10: Correct.
2: Okay. And what's the mortgage payment?
10: It's about $3,700 a month, and that's just mortgage.
1: And how much goes out of your check for investing, and how much goes out for health?
10: I have about 10% set for investments, and then health is, it's not much. It's a couple $100.
2: Okay. So you probably, it might be like, let's say, let's call it 10-3, for example, 10,300, which brings you to 35% of take-home pay.
10: Okay.
2: So it's not great, but I wouldn't say this is on fire where I'm telling you, hey, man, you got to sell this thing. Now, the question is, do you have enough margin to do the baby steps, live your life, create sinking funds, all of that?
10: Yeah, I mean, I would say it's we have a decent margin. I mean, we have no debt.
2: Good.
10: Besides the mortgage. I think that the only thing that after listening to your show that I started to realize is, you know, I could go up to 15% on my investments, but I want to invest, you know, for we have three kids, so I want to start investing for their education. And as soon as I start thinking about all the things, I'm like, I don't know quite where we're going to get all that margin. And part of the reason, you know, I'm putting it all together, why we want to be around that 25% is so you can have those margins to make those investments.
1: Yeah, that's true.
2: You're getting it, man. That's exactly it. We want you to be able to live your life, and that's not because we're trying to be super legalistic and you're a bad person if it's 30% on a 30-year. We've just found that you're going to pay that house off in 15 years, worst-case scenario. You're going to have extra money mm-hmm. to cover the vacations, the car repairs, the kids' activities, mm-hmm. whatever it is. And so that's where I'm wondering if you keep this thing for another year or two and see where we can shave, how we can make more, and then later on down the road you can decide, hey, there's not a sustainable path.
1: And I mean, you can run real numbers on this today to get your head around what the future would look like. So I would go ahead and I would plug into my budget, how will my paycheck change once I invest the full 15%? Because the truth is, if you have no debt and you have an emergency fund, you should be doing that today. And then I'd say, okay, ideally, in my ideal world, what I'd be putting into the 529, so I'm going to, you know, $300 a month. Okay, great. Subtract that. And then I'd like to be making extra mortgage payments. In my ideal world, it'd be, I don't know, $700 a month, whatever you decide. Mm-hmm. And then see the margin, and you and your wife decide, how do we feel about this? Is this enough to take the vacations we want to take? Is this enough to, you know, be in the lifestyle that we want to be in, that we've worked hard for? And I think that will inform a lot of your decisions, looking at the real numbers around it.
10: Gotcha. Just to real quick, I guess the reason it felt more of like a urgent fire situation is because you guys talk about a 15-year fix and we're on a 30-year, you know, well over that 25% of the take home.
1: Yeah.
10: So
1: I mean, I do think that
10: a little more stressful.
1: It is, because a lot of times people will do a 30-year to be able to afford the house that they want. And if you're telling me that even on the 30-year, it's still 35%. Yeah, you bought more house than you should have. I mean, there's no question about that. I think that you bought more house than you could afford.
2: Can you guys reasonably downsize? What would that look like in Modesto area?
10: I mean, we could probably find something. I think our house is probably worth around $600 right now, and we have about $130,000 in equity. We could probably find something in like the $500,000 range. So it's not like a major downsize. I never ran the numbers on what a 15-year fix would look like.
2: Yeah, my guess is it would be a whole big chunk of your take-home pay, and you got to think about all the fees involved with moving, selling a house, buying another house. So I don't know that I would go down that road until I know for sure that this is unsustainable. But right now, I'm the first guy to tell you. If I felt heart palpitations that you should sell your home, I would
1: let you
2: know.
1: It's not on fire. It's just something to be thinking about.
2: And you do live in a, you know, high cost of living area, and that's just part of life there. You just kind of have to make more money to have a life with some cushion. So I would be looking at your careers going, okay, can I work overtime temporarily if we need some extra margin? But long term, what does it look like to get the core income up? Yeah. Do both of you work right now outside the home?
10: I work full time. My wife works. It's a per diem job, so it's, you know, kind of fluctuates.
2: Okay, so if she got something that was more stable, that paid higher
1: that might
2: wage,
1: be the ticket.
2: That could be your ticket to making 11 or 12 grand a month. All of a sudden, this mortgage payment is a nothing burger.
10: Yeah. Yeah. Okay.
2: Good luck, man. It's a fun math equation that life is.
1: And I think you highlighted a good point, George. You know, our rule of thumb, I think everybody knows it, but we'll say it again. 15-year fixed rate mortgage is what we would suggest. And obviously you want a mortgage where the take home is no more than 25%. But sometimes, you know, people run into the Ramsey principles after they bought a house. And so they're looking at their mortgage and they're going, oh gosh, mine's 29% or mine's 32% or mine. And it's not to say that you have to run and sell your house and get it to 25. But
2: lightning will not strike if you're at 28% and you can still go to heaven with a 30-year mortgage. So
1: yes,
2: don't worry about that.
1: And we're not telling you, if you have a 30-year, you need to refinance to a 15-year right now. We're not telling you that at all. But we are saying that if you're wondering if it feels tight and you're wondering why, that's something that you can look at and go, okay, now I understand why it feels tight. It may not be that my income's the problem per se. It just, I have a little bit more house than maybe I should have bought. And then you can decide the way you want to solve the problem. But if you're looking at your life and you're going, you know what, we're kind of doing the things we want to do. Maybe we don't have as much margin as we want, but we're ticking off all the boxes and we're going in the right direction. Yeah, it's not on fire. It's just something that be aware of.
2: Yeah, it's a good reminder. If you're following the baby steps, sometimes it feels like you're living paycheck to paycheck because you've given every dollar a name. And that can feel like, well, there's not an extra $3,000 lying around. Because I allocated it toward kids' college savings.
1: Mm-hmm.
2: This much is going to savings. And I like to automate it personally. So by the time the money hits my checking account, it's already gone to all the different things.
1: Right.
2: And all I have in that budget is the spending money left.
1: Right, right.
2: Because all my saving stuff is gone. The giving stuff is gone. And so it can feel like that money's gone. But I like it because I'm human.
1: Yes.
2: I'm going to be tempted to spend it if I see extra.
1: Yeah, I mean, you don't. You should not be spending everything you get. You should be doing the things that make you a financially responsible adult.
2: Ooh, good luck, my friend.
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1: All righty. Today's question comes from Tyrone in New Jersey. He says, my wife and I have $34,000 of debt and $12,000 in savings. I'd like to drain our savings to pay everything off, but it's hard to get over the fact that we will only have $1,000 in savings and we really want to buy a house. This feels like a step backwards. Can you give me some encouragement about pulling the trigger?
2: Whew.
1: Okay.
2: This is fun. Well, here's some reality. You guys have a negative net worth. So let's not talk about a step backwards. We're already in the negative.
1: Yeah.
2: We can't go much further back. So you would take your, let's say, 11,000 of the 12, keep your starter emergency fund, $1,000, and you would knock that debt down. And you'd knock out a couple of payments along the way, probably.
1: Absolutely. I mean, I think the biggest thing is what he's talking about is it feels cushy to have $12,000.
2: You feel exposed.
1: It's a security thing. And what I, you know, on my sheet here, it says, can you talk me into using savings to pay off debt? Yeah, my talk into it is mathematical, because the person who has debt and then says, but I have $12,000 in savings, I'm like, math says you don't have any money. Math says you actually owe $22,000. That is just basic arithmetic, which is my favorite type, by the way. And
2: arithmetic.
1: So,
2: I haven't heard that word in a while.
1: Basic arithmetic. And so when you look at it for what the numbers actually are, you realize, oh, crap, I'm actually putting my security in something that's false. And so that's kind of my way of thinking about it, George. I mean, I don't know
2: if
1: you're
2: saying different. Well, it's funny. As a guy who likes the numbers and likes the math, I think this one is the best emotional play in the whole, in all of the baby steps.
1: We switched chairs. Okay, go for it.
2: Here's why. When you have $1,000, you are a little bit scared. You're like, whew, okay, we got to get out of this debt real fast because I want to get that emergency fund real fast. I want to build it back up. And so that's why I actually like this one. It causes people
1: the fire.
2: Yes, it causes people to move faster. And part of the problem is when you got 12 grand sitting in savings, you have comfort. And when you're comfortable, you move a little bit slower.
1: Yeah, that's a good word, George.
2: There's a lack of urgency. And so I like the fire this thing lights under your butt when you got $1,000 to your name. And here's the good news. Most people in a given month could cash flow any given emergency.
1: Mm-hmm.
2: There's very few things other than, like, you know, the HVAC or like a roof needing to instantly be replaced where you need to come up with 20 grand on the spot.
1: Right.
2: Think about your last couple emergencies. It's likely the flat tire. It's the dental emergency. It's you have health insurance for that. So as long as you have good insurance in all places, you know your deductibles, you could likely pause the baby steps and cash flow that emergency in any given month.
1: That's a good point. Yeah, I think that's a good point. And then when you think about, okay, once the debt's gone, how quickly, with all those freed up payments, how quickly could you stack back $12,000 and then some? And you do the math on that and you go, oh, you want to know what? This is actually a really great play. We say around here all the time, your biggest wealth building tool is your income. That's your biggest wealth building tool. And so let's do what it takes to free that up and stop giving it away in monthly payments. And when you do that, that's when you start winning with money.
2: I hope Tyrone was listening. If not, this was a big waste. I'm kidding. I'm sure it helped somebody out there. There's a lot of people in that,
1: yes,
2: in that spot.
1: I think that's a very normal way to feel. And I think there's a little personal pride attached to it, too. Like, I saved
2: $20,000. I'll tell you this, though. When someone tells me I went down to $1,000 and I had this much in savings before, I go, oh, they're actually doing it. They're going to get out of debt.
1: Mad respect.
2: I'm convinced, because now, like, I'm willing to pause the 401k. Mm-hmm. I'm willing to do the side hustles. This means something to me. I'm prioritizing this. So that's what, to me, it's more of that I'm putting the stake in the ground, line in the sand, more than it is a financial, you know, equation.
1: Yep.
2: Arithmetic, if you will.
1: Arithmetic.
2: That was fun. Thanks for indulging me.
1: You're welcome.
2: Donald is in Eau Claire, Wisconsin. What's going on, Donald?
13: Hey, I was wondering if my wife and I should sell our truck to pay off 2/3 of our debt.
2: Wow. What's the truck worth?
13: It's about $21,000.
2: $21,000? And what do you owe on it?
13: $8,800.
2: Okay. So you owe about $9,000. It's worth $21,000. So you could walk away from this thing with about $11,000, $12,000?
13: Yes.
2: Okay. And then you use that money to buy a different vehicle? Do you need a different vehicle right now?
13: No. We have 2 vehicles at the moment, and I would probably use it just to pay off most of our debt.
2: Wow. Okay. What's the other debts?
13: We have $9,000 in a personal loan, $8,000 towards my student loan, 2 credit cards that are around $2,400, and I can't remember what else.
2: Something else in there?
13: Possibly. I don't
2: know. Okay.
1: Yeah, because you said the $21,000 was 2/3 of the debt. Okay, so we're about there.
2: Yeah, so you don't even need this truck. You could sell it, profit $12,000, and knock out some of these smaller debts with it.
13: Yeah.
2: Speeding up the process by, I assume, several months.
13: Yeah, we'd probably, I did the math, and we'd be around $10,000.
2: Wow. What's the payment on the truck?
13: $266.
1: Feels like a no-brainer.
2: You free up a payment, you get $12,000 to throw at the smaller debts, you don't need the truck, I'm going sell it today.
1: Yeah. Why would you not sell it? Just because you like it?
13: Yeah.
1: Okay. Yeah, I mean, that is part of the sacrificial nature of the baby steps, is you let go of some things that maybe you like or you wish you could keep, but it's the greater good, right? You're doing it all for the greater good. So I would do this deal.
2: How much do you guys make?
13: $7,800 a month.
2: Fantastic.
13: After tax.
2: So if you sold the truck, threw that amount at the smaller debts, you have that debt remaining with your income, how quickly would you guys be out of this whole thing completely debt-free?
13: Probably 4 to 6 months.
2: Wow.
1: Love that.
2: We're talking like by Christmas.
13: Yes.
2: Christmas is going to hit different. And then by the springtime, you'll likely have your fully funded emergency fund, right?
13: I would hope so.
2: Think about that, man. By summer of 27, you guys have no consumer debt. You got $25,000 bucks sitting in a high yield savings account. How quickly could you go save up and go buy yourself a nice truck?
13: Probably within 2 or 3 months.
2: We're talking like 1 year from now, you're in a totally different phase of life. You're a guy who happens to life instead of life happening to him, and you can save up $2,000 a month and go buy a $20,000 truck 10 months later. That's crazy. You see that future ahead of you?
13: Yes. And we paid off about $80,000 or $70,000 in the last two and a half years.
2: Oh, wow. So this is the home stretch.
13: Yeah.
2: So this is just you going, hey, let's not make this any harder than it has to be. Let's get rid of this truck. There's more trucks where it came from. So I feel real good about you selling this thing. It's not a horse. It doesn't have a soul. It's got horsepower, though, I'll tell you that much.
1: You know, I just love calls like this because it reminds me, I read a book by Hoda Kotb. It's called Jump and Find Joy. Anyway, in the book, she's talking about how you can be going through life and you can just stop and go, you know what? I don't want to keep going down this path. I just want to stop and make a change. And I love stories like this because this guy, was going through life and he was like, you want to know what? I don't like this. Let me stop. Let's throw all the cards up in the air and start going down a different path. And now you look, he's paid off $80,000. He's about to sell a truck. You can just stop and go, this doesn't feel right. And I want to go in a different direction. And I just love that. And we have the plan to help people do that. And they do it every day. And I always like to say the time is going to pass anyway. So you have the luxury and you have the option to do
2: that. Where do you want to be 2 years from now? Yeah. You want to still be in debt?
1: Yes. God willing, you have 2 years in front of you. And if you can do the same, you could be the same. You could be worse off or you could be better. And all of that has to do with people in a moment just going, I'd like to make a change. I'd like to just stop. I'd like to get off this ride, and I'd like to get on this ride, please.
2: This ride is not fun anymore. Is there a different one?
1: Is there a different one? This ride is making me sick. I'd like to get on a better one.
2: It's the same person in the mirror who made all those bad decisions. Same guy's going to make the good
1: ones. Yes, yes. Please do it. I love stories like Donald and the calls we've gotten earlier. It's so worth it, guys. Somebody out there
2: is going to get a sweet truck from Donald.
1: Oh, I know that's right. At a great price.
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9: 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This information is given with the understanding that neither the host nor the station is engaged in rendering legal, accounting, or other professional advice. Since the details of your situation are fact-dependent, you should additionally seek the services of a competent professional.
2: Paul is in Las Vegas up next. Paul, welcome to the Ramsey Show.
15: Hi, George. Hi, Jay. Thanks for having me.
2: Sure. How can we help?
15: I had a question. So I'm just getting into baby step number 6. I paid off all my consumer debt. I have the emergency fund, and I'm investing for my retirement.
1: Way to go.
15: Here's the situation on my house. I bought this house 3 years ago. It was from my in-laws at the time. They're no longer my in-laws. I bought the house from them. They had solar put on the house prior to me buying it. When I bought the house, I told them, I said, I'm buying the house. I don't want to assume the solar loan, though, and we'll keep the solar in your guys' name. I'll continue to make the payments on it, which okay. I've been doing. Now I'm entering baby step six. I did a title search on my house. But after I purchased the house, the solar company put the lien on it for the equipment on the roof against my former in-laws. I owe $32,000. Well, the solar loan is $32,000. I owe $92,000 on my house. I'm wondering, do I pay off my house or do I pay off the solar, since regardless, at the end of the day, when I go to sell the house, I'm going to have to pay off the solar anyways.
2: What's the situation with the ex-in-laws? Do you still communicate with them?
15: Here and there. I have it set up to auto-pay on the solar account every single month, so I don't really have to deal with that in like the aspect of sending them money, but I'm still on good terms with them.
2: Okay, but you're making the payments?
15: Correct.
2: So what was the deal with them? It sounds like they got the best deal here. You're right. Making the payments. There's a lien on your house. But it's in their name. But there's really no risk on their part because the lien is against the collateral is your house.
15: It's an equipment lien, so it's not against the house. It's just against the equipment on the roof.
2: So they could come repo the equipment?
1: Why not?
15: Theoretically, I have like a moral obligation, and I made that agreement with them that, hey, I'm going to make the payments on this. I'm just not going to assume it. And that's where I'm at right now, and I've continued to make those payments for over a year and a half after the divorce.
2: I'm guessing they don't have the money to pay this off?
15: Correct, they do not.
1: I'm trying to understand why. I know it's spilled milk, but I'm trying to understand why you would agree to make the payments. Like, why you would go that far but not say, I don't want anything to do with it, period. Do you see what I'm saying?
15: I get that, and it was at the end of the day, when I went to purchase, I tried to see if I could get out of the solar agreement. I couldn't. Uh-huh. I didn't want to assume it to put more debt on myself and put more stuff on my credit. And so I just, at that time, I was good with them. I was good with my ex-wife at that time. I was uh-huh. like, yeah, I'll continue to make the payments on this. And I made that agreement with them. I have a lot of respect for them. Marriage didn't end on bad terms or anything, and I don't want to screw their credit over by saying,
1: right,
15: screw it, I'm done paying it.
2: Do you know if this lien is actually real and recorded on your home? Because sometimes they use this as a scare tactic, and it's not actually valid.
15: It is real, and it's recorded on the home because I owned a couple properties, a couple parcels, and when I split and sold one of my parcels at the beginning of this year, it was an issue on it. And they were trying to say, well, you can't sell it until you pay off that lien. And I was like, well, it's an equipment lien. And then they ended up letting me sell the property that was attached to it. So now when I go to sell the house, it's going to be an issue with selling the house.
2: When do you plan on selling the house?
15: Probably in the next 2 to 3 years.
1: Okay. I kind of think you have to think of this as though you bought the house in any other way other than the way that you bought it. If you'd bought the house in any other way, you would have assumed all of this, and it would be on you to take this over anyway. So
2: correct.
1: I think I'd have to just treat it that way.
2: And you're already making the payments.
1: Right.
2: So you have the money to pay this off?
15: It would drain my emergency fund.
2: How much is in there?
15: In my emergency fund, it's around like 38 to 40.
2: Okay.
15: Some of that's in a high yield savings, and then some of that is in, I have an account that I just have like for my house, where all my bills for my house go out of it. I put money into that every month.
2: Okay.
1: I think it would simplify your life.
2: Yeah, I would just pay it off today and then rebuild the emergency fund and then begin attacking the mortgage with any extra margin. You may not have to pause investing. It sounds like you could do this all pretty quickly and kind of just restart from scratch here.
1: Yeah, I'm just curious, what's the percentage on that loan for those solar panels?
15: So, and that's the other thing. So my home loan, I own $91,000. My payment on it is $1,000 a month. I have 9 years and 4 months left on it, and so that's a 4.5%. The solar is $32,000, it's 2.9%, and I don't know exactly. The maturity date is in 2046.
1: Yeah, it's like, let's get this out of our life. I would.
15: Okay.
2: It stinks, because you worked hard to save all that money up. You had an agreement with these in-laws. Then there were the ex-in-laws, and I'm guessing there was nothing in the divorce agreement about the ex-in-laws loan, right?
15: No, there wasn't.
2: It was just sort of a verbal?
15: Kind of verbal part of the thing, and that's where I'm like, I know I could just stop paying it tomorrow if I really wanted, and I don't feel right doing that.
1: No.
15: I looked into trying to do like a solar exit company, and I couldn't find one that was like really a reputable one that I didn't get like feel like I was getting a scam vibe from.
2: Well, here's my thinking, because my guess is they act like a debt relief company where they tell you, hey, stop making payments, and then we'll negotiate with them. It'll tank your credit, but you can get half off, something like that. So I'm wondering if you can negotiate with the solar company at this point and explain the situation and see if they might settle for a lower amount.
15: Yeah, well, and that's the other issue is the solar company, it's out of business. So now it's just through the lending company, which is still in business. So it's a mess.
2: Even with the lender, you might see if you can negotiate.
15: Yeah.
2: And say, hey, I sort of, adopted this solar loan. Here was the agreement. If you're willing to take, $25,000, I'll pay it off today, write you a check.
1: It's worth a try.
15: Yeah.
2: I would at least try that. Worst they can say is no.
15: Correct.
2: So that would be the route I go, but I would not make extra mortgage payments until the solar loan is taken care of. And I like your point, it's too much to rob you of your peace to go, well, I'm going to let it get repoed, be on my roof, taking down the solar and affecting my credit or whatever it would do. Who knows? Oh, that's messy. Ex-in-laws. That's about as messy as it gets. James is in Baton Rouge up next. What's going on, James?
16: Hey, so I have we're in the middle of our debt payoff, and we have a car. And I guess basically my question is from kind of the Ramsey perspective, if interest rates matter or if it's just best to get rid of a debt.
1: Yeah, there's two prime methods that people tend to think about when they're paying off debt. One is an avalanche method where they are thinking about the interest rate in terms of which debt to pay off first. And then there's the snowball method, which is the one that George and I and everybody at Ramsey suggests, where you're looking at the debts in term of balance, full balance owed. And so when you really look at a person who is interested in paying off all of their debt, the data does show that the debt snowball method is the way to go. And people have the most amount of success in paying off all of their debt if they use the debt snowball. And the reason for that is you get small wins quickly.
16: Right.
1: And so that's what I would say when it comes to paying off debts. Tell us about yours.
16: Well, me and my wife, we started our payoff or our debt journey about 2 years ago. We reached the point where we paid off everything but the house, the student loans, and the car.
1: Okay.
16: And we built up about 6 months of an emergency fund.
1: Why did you stop at? Why did you stop without doing the car and the student loan?
16: Well, not that we stopped. We're kind of in the middle of that.
1: But you stopped to build up the savings, is what I'm saying.
16: Yeah. Well, my thought process on that was all of those are with percentages that, we started our journey in the secular world. I was getting most of my advice from, other financial people. And so in our mind, it was get everything paid off that we can't beat in the market, right? And then build from there.
1: Okay.
2: So how much do you have in savings?
16: Savings about $15,000.
2: And what's left on the student loans?
16: The student loans are actually fairly fresh. My wife just graduated last year. I was working her through school. And
2: what's the balance?
16: About $30,000.
2: And the car loan?
16: About
2: $18,000. Okay. I'd get rid of that car loan and use most of that emergency fund and just follow the baby steps as is. And it's because they work. And I know it's scary to lose your savings, but what you're really gaining is traction on the debt-free journey.
1: Let's give them a copy of the Total Money Makeover to read.
2: Hang on the line. We'll send it your way.
16: Thank you.
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1: This program is designed to provide accurate and authoritative information with regard to the subject matter covered. This information is given with the understanding that neither the host nor the station is engaged in rendering legal, accounting, or other professional advice. Since the details of your situation are fact-dependent, you should additionally seek the services of a competent professional.
2: Welcome back to The Ramsey Show in the Fairwinds Credit Union Studio. I'm George Camel here with Jade Warshaw. Stacy is up next in Tampa, Florida. What's going on, Stacy?
3: Hi, George and Jade. Thank you for accepting my call. Actually, I'm trying to keep from going back to a shelter.
2: Oh, my goodness. A homeless shelter?
3: I recently got out of it about 3-4 months ago. I managed to save $500 since I got out of there. But I owe the IRS and child support, and child support has already put in, as I called them, I made a mistake to call the IRS and child support thinking that I could start with payments with them, but now they're wanting each one was $750 a month.
2: So IRS wants $750 a month and child support is $750 a month?
3: Yeah.
2: Okay.
4: When you called,
3: money I cannot afford.
4: When you called them, what were you hoping to do?
3: I mean, I figured I could maybe $201 and the other one maybe $300.
4: Okay.
2: So you thought it'd be a much lower payment, yeah. And they said, nope, this is what it's going to be.
3: Yes.
2: Wow.
3: Are
2: you working right now?
3: From a shelter. I am.
2: Okay, what are you doing for work, and how much do you make?
3: I'm a front desk for a surgeon's receptionist. And I make $2,500, give or take, a month after taxes.
2: Okay.
4: Is that 40 hours a week?
3: Yeah.
2: All right, what's your living situation right now?
3: I'm currently renting a high-efficiency house.
2: How much is that a month?
3: That's all I can afford currently. $1,000.
2: Okay. So $1,000 a month, and then if you owed this child support and IRS, that's $1,500 extra, which is all of your income gone, and you haven't even put food on the table.
3: Or my phone, or my bus pass, because I don't have a vehicle either. That's why I'm trying to save money.
2: How are you getting to work right now?
3: I'm literally starting first.

0: bus route. I take the bus.
1: Okay. Oh my goodness, I'm so sorry. Mm-hmm. What happened that got you into this situation originally?
0: Mental health, nervous breakdowns. I have 39 years of trauma.
1: Oh, wow.
0: So I unfortunately keep going into depression and attempt suicide. And
1: do you have medical support right now?
0: From the state. Yes, that's the other thing I need to bridge it into. I have to go to therapy every week to keep me going. That's the reason I came to Florida, to run away from all my trauma. I literally came to Florida about 6-7 months ago. No, about a year, actually. Now that I think about it, I just, like, 8 months in the shelter. So, yeah, it's been tough, but I refuse to go back to a shelter. I never been, and I never want to do it again. Mm. That one time was more than enough, and I need to get mentally healthy and pay off my debt.
1: How much debt do you owe total?
0: Give or take about 35 grand between the IRS and the child support.
1: Okay. And is there a judgment against you for these?
0: Yes, because in the divorce, my ex-husband owed property taxes, so they gave them to me, and he took my 401k, my pension, my house, my car. He took everything because of a nervous breakdown.
1: Mm-hmm. Wow. So
0: I have your, now his,
1: your wages are being garnished for these payments to the IRS and child support?
0: Not yet. They are in the process of it, not with the IRS. I mean, the IRS right now, currently, I'm trying to make like $50 payments here and there whenever I can. Mm-hmm. So they can remove me from the, what is it called, where they don't give you, just when I was in the shelter, I was desperate and I called them and told them my situation. And they put me on something where they do not charge me interest for a little bit while
1: like
0: I was in
1: deferment.
0: The shelter.
1: Mm-hmm.
0: Yeah, but when I started saving money and I wanted to, you know, get started and catch up on everything, I called them up and I told them, okay, so I'm currently working. I want to make an implant that I can afford so I can pay off this debt. They removed me from that no interest thing. The gentleman that I spoke to, he told me that he was going to, I was like, you know, don't do anything right now. It's like, I'm literally just out of the shelter. I'm just not getting on my feet.
2: Mm.
0: I need a little bit of time, but unfortunately, the gentleman went ahead and removed me from that. So now I'm starting to create interest once again on the IRS. And with the child support, I called them and I told them that wasn't in a payment plan. And they told me, and I also modified my child support because I cannot no longer afford $500 a month.
1: Yeah, that's a huge chunk of your income.
0: My income has gone down.
1: So they should adjust that, and I would fight for that.
2: Can you get that before?
0: They said 2028 is when they can do a modification because they sent the paperwork to the shelter. However, the shelter either returned it, misplaced it, I don't know, but I did not get the paperwork. So now they're saying because they sent me the paperwork to the shelter and I never responded, I'm no longer eligible for them to modify my child support.
1: Okay. Do you have a social worker that you're connected to?
0: For the shelter, yes, I do have a social worker.
1: I would lean on them to see what resources are available, what programs are available to help you get your head above water right now and even fight for you, because you're doing a lot. You're doing a lot to just try to fight these things, pay what you can, go to work every day. So in my mind, number one, you got to take care of you. Because if you don't have your mental health and physical health, you can't go to work. And if you can't go to work, you don't have an income. If you don't have an income, we're going to be back in the shelter. So that's how I would prioritize it. And you need to put food on the table first. So here's what you need to focus on with your $2,500 a month. The four walls. Food, utilities, housing, transportation, like your bus pass. And that might mean we don't have a car for the foreseeable future. But at least we can keep the bills paid, the lights on, we can eat. And beyond that, insurance. Any insurance you have to pay, let's make sure we have that covered. And if that means you can't pay whoever else, that's tough cookies. And we can deal with the ramifications of that later. But the IRS is the one that is not going to go away. And so we want to get them off our back and see if they can lower that payment. It sounds like you've tried to talk to them. They haven't been super reasonable. But you simply do not have the money to pay. So at some point, they're going to have to give in and go, all right, $300 a month is what we'll take on a payment plan. And same with the child support.
0: When they sent me the court documents indicating that they were going to start segregating my my check from child support, I did appeal for it and explain and my situation once again. So I'm still waiting on that. I just did that last week, the appeal.
2: And in the meantime,
0: I'm waiting on that.
2: And keep, in the meantime, look for whatever extra work that you can be doing that's within walking distance, that's within bus pass distance. Even a couple hundred extra dollars in your pocket is going to go a really, really long way to make you feel a little bit more secure in all this.
1: Even asking at work, is there extra work I can do, overtime, come in on the weekends, anything to bring in a couple extra $100? That is breathing room for you. We're wishing you the best.
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1: 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Christy is in Washington, D.C. up next. Christy, welcome to the show.
6: Thank you. Thank you so much for having me, George and Jane.
1: Absolutely. How can we help?
6: Well, ultimately, our question is about paying for college for three kids. First, we want to thank you. We want to thank Total Money Makeover. Back in 2009, my husband and I paid off $92,000 in debt in 22 months.
1: Wow. Amazing.
6: The debt snowball. So thank you. That set us on a pretty good financial path, but not perfect because, like I said, our question is about paying for college. We have three kids. One is in her second year of college. One is going to be a senior. One is a freshman. And we're okay right now, but we're going to run out, basically. So our question is ultimately, what's the best path? We have some investments, and we want to know what the best path would be.
1: All right.
2: Are there any scholarships involved? Are they working? Tell us all the components that need to come together.
6: Sure.
2: Aside from just you guys' cash.
6: Sure. Our oldest is in she'll be a sophomore. She did get a number of three scholarships, smaller scholarships, but basically we're paying almost full price. And our middle daughter did get a nice sports scholarship. She'll be a senior in high school.
2: Okay.
6: But we already know she has a nice sports scholarship, which will pay for a little over half, but okay. It's out of state, so it's still going to be.
2: It's out of state?
6: Yeah.
2: Okay.
6: So it's still going to be around 20 per year. And then our son is a freshman in high school, kind of unknown. So okay. We're just going, like when we run the numbers, we're just like, we're in Virginia. We're going to pay, you know, basically full. We're just trying to be conservative and assume we're going to pay full price.
2: Okay.
6: We don't know, though.
2: The biggest thing here is college choice, right? So going out of state, although there's a scholarship there, that's a big deal. And so I'd want to know, are there any other schools offering anything? You know, because once you have, as an athlete, I can tell you, once you have one school, it kind of does kind of open up the doors with some other schools of the same stature. Yeah. So I would be looking into that.
6: Okay.
2: And then the other thing is,
6: we are in state nothing as of now.
2: Okay. Keep looking, so, yeah. Because if she's also a good student, she might find that she can get academic schools and then walk on to the team that she wants to do. I had that option too. So if sports is a thing, but she's also smart, I think there might be other ways you can play that to where she can still play, still have better scholarships and be in state.
1: Because so, if in-state is 15 a year and you're paying full price, that's still cheaper than your half off out of state school.
2: Right. And I got to say this, when it comes to sports, if she stops playing, she can lose her scholarship. Like if she goes, does freshman year, she's like, Mom, it's too much. I hate the team. I hate the coach, whatever. And doesn't play. Now she doesn't have any money and she's in an out-of-state school. So I just want to make all those things there. Now with the freshman coming up, obviously we need to start looking at, maybe can we do community college first and do those gen eds there, right? So I think there's some things that we can tweak with the senior and with the freshman so that we're not spending way more than we need to and we won't run out of money as quickly. And then there's the other part where it's like, can they work a little bit? Can they start saving up a little bit to put towards this and have some skin in the game as well?
6: Yes, and they actually are. They
2: good.
6: Actually, all three have jobs.
1: Good.
2: Okay, good.
6: So
1: how much do you guys have that you could utilize that is non-retirement money?
6: Okay, so, well, that's our question. So, long story short, after we, did our debt snowball, we were in a good financial position, we moved from Connecticut to Virginia, and the house we bought was a foreclosure because it was a good deal. We fixed it up. We did pretty well on it. And building our dream home became possible because of that. And so what we did was kind of Ramsey-inspired, not kind of, totally Ramsey-inspired. We sold the house that we had fixed up, and we moved with the three. They were really little then, so it was much easier. But we moved into a two-bedroom condo while we built our dream home. And
2: this seems like a long story to tell us something simple.
1: How much do you have, Christy?
2: Not that we don't want to hear it, but...
6: For college?
1: Just in general.
6: Is that what you're saying?
1: Because we can just look at your assets and go, okay how much do you have that is non-retirement that we have access to? That could be stocks, that could be savings, whatever it is.
6: Well,
1: could you sell a property? Is that what you're getting at?
6: Well, yes. Well, that's kind of what I was getting at. The condo that we lived in, we kept, and we have rented for the last 11 years. It's been wonderful, a great investment. It is worth $415, and we owe $130 on it.
2: Okay.
6: And so our question is, should we sell that condo? And basically, I mean, we would have more than enough to pay for college at that
2: college
6: point.
2: College fund. Uh-huh.
1: You'll walk away with like $250,000 that becomes the college fund.
6: Right. It's been a very good investment.
2: Where's the condo? You know, is it even in Virginia?
6: Right nearby us. Yeah.
2: Oh, it's by you. Okay.
1: What is it cash flow after all expenses and the mortgage is paid, all of that?
6: We get about $1,000 a month.
1: Okay. Where is that money going right now?
6: To college.
1: Okay. So when you say to college, where is the current college savings?
6: 529s.
1: Great. How much is in the 529s across all of them?
6: After we paid for our first year of our first daughter, we are down to about 20 left, and that will get us through that. Plus what we're putting in, we're putting in the $1,000 from the condo plus from our monthly budget, another $1,000. So between the two, we can pay for another full year. And then our second daughter goes in and we can get about halfway through that year. And then we're going to run out of that 529.
1: Okay.
2: It almost feels like a bit of a no brainer, I think, to me, because knowing that there's two behind you that are coming, and the condo's cool. It's cash flowing. It's not like it's like changing your life, the $1,000 a month, but in many ways, this is the college fund that you should have been building from the beginning.
6: Yeah.
1: So I know you love it. And now what you can see is, hey, this was kind of a secret blessing.
2: Yeah.
1: This helped us cash flow college. None of the kids are going to have student loans, but that also means we need to reset the conversation with the kids. That we're not about to walk into the mall and just buy whatever we want, go to whatever school we want.
6: We are going into this store
1: with a shopping list. Here's what we can do. Here's what we're not going to get. Because if you give a kid carte blanche to go anywhere in the world, they're going to choose anywhere in the world. when you tell them, hey, we're going to cover 4 years at an in-state school, and you're going to work your tail off and apply for scholarships and grants, now we're all in agreement on what the plan
2: is. You guys set the budget ahead of time and make them align to the budget. Because my guess is you probably want to take some of this money and chuck it towards your current home, right? Get that
6: Absolutely.
2: Paid off.
1: And your freshman's not going to be happy about this because he saw the other siblings get to do whatever the flip they wanted. Right? There's going to be a little bit of, it's not fair.
6: Right.
1: Why'd they get to go out of state?
6: Yeah. No, I got you. And that's definitely, we are already having those conversations.
2: Yeah.
1: Good. And here's the math on this, Christy. You sell that condo, you pocket $250 in a high-yield savings account even, that'll net you about $700 a month just from the interest off of that, with no hassle, no landlording, plus your $250 principal.
6: And then just take from that and pay as we go?
1: Exactly.
6: Okay.
1: Now, you could shovel a lot of that into the 529. It doesn't have a whole lot of time to grow and have the, you know, compound growth. But it's still nice to have that grow for the next 4 years for your high schooler.
6: Right. And we do get in Virginia, a nice tax break.
1: That's great. On top of the tax-free withdrawals for qualified education expenses, that's personally what I would do. And the 529 plan is great for that because there's no income limits. The contribution limits are virtually unlimited. And so that becomes your glorified college savings account, that condo. So I would grieve it, say goodbye to the condo, get rid of the renters as soon as you can, and enjoy debt-free education for all three of those kiddos. It'll be worth it.
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5: 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This information is given with the understanding that neither the host nor the station is engaged in rendering legal, accounting, or other professional advice. Since the details of your situation are fact-dependent, you should additionally seek the services of a competent professional.
1: Ask Ramsey is our free AI tool that's built and trained on proven Ramsey principles, and today we're going to break down one of the questions we received this week. Here it is. Why should I set aside 15% to retirement before paying off my mortgage?
2: I love this question. We get this a lot. And one of the reasons is compound interest is really time sensitive, right, guys? And your mortgage isn't going anywhere, but the time in the market is going somewhere. We want you to capitalize on that and spend as much time in the market as you can. A dollar invested today is worth far more than a dollar invested 5 years from now. So important there. And the truth is your mortgage has a fixed payoff date regardless of when you attack it extra hard. Of course, we want you to do that at some point, but...
1: Yeah, because the thing is, if you just made minimum payments on your mortgage on a 15-year, it's gone in 15 years.
2: Which is still way better.
1: So we need to be investing because there's no guaranteed sort of fixed forced savings plan there like there is with your mortgage.
2: That's right.
1: So it is wise to do both, and the Ramsey plan lets you do both. We recommend investing 15% once you're debt-free with an emergency fund. Any extra money you can put towards college or extra on the mortgage. And if you do it our way, you have a reasonable house payment, 25% of take home, you'll have extra to do all of this stuff with. And then once the mortgage is paid off, you can invest 20, 30, 40, 50% to your heart's delight.
2: Right.
1: And maximize your wealth.
2: The problem is if you skip investing and you pay the mortgage faster, you arrive at a paid for house, which is kind of nice. But then your retirement is very thin and that doesn't feel very good either.
1: You're scrambling
2: to catch up. So there's a way to do this, guys, and the Ramsey plan lets you do both.
1: So check out Ask Ramsey. It'll walk you through your financial goals based on your specific situation. Do it at RamseySolutions.com, or you can use the link in the description if you're on podcast or YouTube. Braylon is in Austin, Texas up next. Braylon, welcome to the show.
11: Hi, thank you so much for taking my call. My boyfriend loves this show, and I've been debating back and forth on a life upgrade, I would say. A car upgrade.
2: Okay.
11: Specifically.
1: Tell us more.
11: Yes. So I'm really wanting to upgrade to a luxury car. I do work in real estate, so clients see my car from time to time. Right now, I drive a 2021 Toyota Camry, and there's quite nothing wrong with it, and I do not have a car payment. But I've had a really good year the last 2 years in real estate, and I'm wanting an upgrade, so I wanted to hear y'all's thoughts.
2: I want to know the number one driver. Is the number one driver, I have the money to do this and I earned it? Or is the number one driver, I'm a real estate agent and I want people to think that I do really well, so I want to drive a really nice car?
11: It's honestly split 50-50. Like, when I get in a car, I want to feel like I'm in something really updated and I have worked really hard and I know I deserve that.
2: Uh-huh.
11: And there's a little bit of that too. Yeah, I do want people to know that they're well taken care of and, you know, I'm a great real estate agent.
12: Okay. What's this car going to cost?
11: Around 70K.
12: And what are you making a year?
11: So far this year, I've made 280.
2: Whoa,
11: good job. Thank you. Last year, I did 428.
2: So you didn't need the car to smash it at real estate.
12: Yeah, there's people driving luxury cars that suck at real estate.
2: Uh-huh.
12: I just want to let you know that.
2: In spite of that.
12: So
2: good job.
12: I don't want you to think that car is the difference maker, that you're going to get clients. You're already doing it in your Camry. So clearly nobody's reaching out to you because of your cool car. Is what I'm trying to say.
11: Thank you.
12: So I want to free you of that. That no matter what car you drive, you're just a really good real estate agent who helps people.
2: Yeah. The question is, do you have 70,000 saved?
11: My net worth right now, my boyfriend does all my investing for me. So shout out Joe. He's listening right now.
2: Wait, did you say your boyfriend does all your investing for you?
11: Yeah.
2: Just as a guy, or is he a
12: Is he just like a finance nerd and he's like, hey, I'll get you set up?
11: He just loves investing. He works in like investment properties.
2: And do you know how it's being invested, or you're just like, here you go, Joe. You got it.
11: I do. I'm sat next to him when he does it. He's teaching me. So okay. I taught my friends too.
12: Okay.
2: I'm a little concerned, but let's move on to the next topic.
12: What is your net worth?
11: My net worth is at 380 right now.
2: Good job.
12: Okay, so where did all the money go?
11: What do you mean?
12: Because you said you made 428 last year, but your net worth is 380.
11: We had some big purchases like last year, I guess. I'm not quite sure, to be honest.
2: Your net worth is 380, or you have 380 in invested?
11: I have my net worth.
2: Okay.
11: I don't know the Joe question, to be honest.
2: Well, that's why I wanted to make sure, because I know Joe
12: picture.
2: Was helping.
12: Yeah. Net worth is assets minus liabilities.
11: He says my net worth is 380. I told him I was calling today. I was like asking him all these questions.
12: So you said we had big purchases. What does that mean?
11: I bought him World Cup tickets for his birthday.
12: Wow.
2: But that's not...
12: Okay.
2: That shouldn't be... I mean, it's expensive, but to George's point, if you made four something last year...
12: Like, where did all that go?
2: Say again?
11: I had to pay taxes.
12: Yes,
2: that's true. Okay, so let me ask you these questions. How much do you have in liquid cash?
11: I'm not sure.
2: See, this is why I don't like Joe doing this, because you
12: if you have
2: need
12: to go,
2: to
12: I gotta ask
2: numbers,
12: Joe for how much I have in checking, we have a problem.
2: Yeah.
12: What is in your checking / savings across those two?
11: Probably around 70 right now in my checking. But then I have about 40, maybe 80 invested into Roth.
2: 40
11: I'm
2: or 80?
11: I'm on the numbers right now, and I don't have the sheet in front of me, but we have a sheet of it.
2: Braylon,
11: yeah.
2: This is what I'm going to say to you. This is aside from the car. I really want you to know you work really hard. You're really good at your job. You make a lot of money for a single individual. You should know where all your dollars are, especially if you're saying you want to buy a luxury vehicle. One of the caveats to being able to really spending that kind of money and feeling good about it is knowing that I am a keeper of the funds. Like, I know how I'm spending my money. I know where every dime is going. You want that backing this purchase, because that lets me know that you, not Joe, but you are a financially responsible adult. And so I want you to have that clarity on your numbers to feel really good about it. I don't want you to have to go to him and say, Joe, what do you think? I want you to be able to look
11: definitely.
2: At the number. You know what I'm saying? You deserve that
11: definitely.
2: With all the work you've put into this. Okay.
11: And this is new. Like, I just started this the last 2 years. So I am still learning, and I didn't learn, like, no one taught me about money.
2: I totally get it.
11: He's the first one, and it is overwhelming, you know, working as much as I do and then having to learn about it, all this.
2: But 2 years.
11: We're in the process.
2: But I'm going to push you on this. I'm going to push you on this. It doesn't take 2 years to do a budget and be able to look and say, here's how much I have in savings and here's how much I have in my checking. That doesn't take 2 years. I want you to know those numbers tonight.
12: And you help people with numbers all day long in real estate. You know how much your clients have in savings, but you don't know how much you have.
11: Okay, wait, he sent it to me. He's listening right now.
2: Good old
12: okay,
2: Joe.
12: Good.
11: Okay, like in my checking, I have 50.
12: Okay.
2: Okay, good.
11: In high yields, I have about 5. That was a deduction because of tax. We had to move stuff over
12: okay.
11: to pay. I obviously had a big chunk to pay in that. Robinhood is actually 300.
12: 300,000 invested?
11: Yes.
2: Okay, I thought yes. so. Okay. I thought that was
12: well,
2: your retirement.
12: We're not going to touch yeah. invested money. So let's use future income. But here's the parameter. You're not going to buy a brand new car right now, even if you had 70
11: that
12: grand
11: was
12: to spend
11: also,
12: on.
11: That was my question, too, is like leasing, financing.
12: No.
11: What are y'all's thoughts on that?
12: No chance.
2: No lease.
12: You're going to pay
2: no
12: cash,
2: finance.
12: And you're going to buy a used luxury car.
2: And it sounds mm-hmm. like you've got maybe around 45 to spend, because what I'd want for you, if you said 50 in checking, 5 in high yield savings, and the rest is invested, I'd be thinking, okay, I want 3 to 6 months of expenses that's liquid. So I would move whatever 6 months of your expenses are into that high yield savings. That's an emergency fund. And then whatever is left, that's kind of your car fund.
12: And I would separate the two. Open yep. up a different high yield savings account called car fund. And once you have, let's say, 40, 50 grand in there, you go buy yourself a nice used luxury vehicle. So what kind of car are you looking at? I'm sure you already know exactly the make, model, and trim level.
11: I really like the Mercedes GLC coupes or the GLE coupes.
2: Listen, I like this for you.
11: Yeah.
12: So that's 70 grand new, right?
11: Yeah.
12: Here's the good news.
11: The GLE
12: Mercedes
11: would,
12: go down in value would, heavily. So you can go buy a 2022 mm-hmm. version of that. That's still super nice, low mileage, and you can go pay cash for that once you have the money. But you got to get your money in order. Right now it's a mess. You make great money and you got nothing to show for it in savings.
2: Yeah.
12: So let's get control of that before we start buying super nice things.
2: Yeah, and we'll give you a copy of, we'll give you every dollar and we'll give you a copy of the Total Money Makeover. Read that, and you don't need Joe for that. You can do that on your own. And you should.
12: Take a back seat, Joe. She's got this one.
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5: 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This information is given with the understanding that neither the host nor the station is engaged in rendering legal, accounting, or other professional advice. Since the details of your situation are fact-dependent, you should additionally seek the services of a competent professional.
12: Our scripture of the day, Matthew 6:26. 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They do not sow or reap or store away in barns, and yet your heavenly Father feeds them. Are you not much more valuable than they? Mary Kay Ash said, aerodynamically, the bumblebee shouldn't be able to fly, but the bumblebee doesn't know it, so it goes on flying anyway.
2: Is that true? That's
12: I didn't know.
2: Is
12: I figured
2: that true?
12: It must have the aerodynamics
2: built in. You really think it's sitting there thinking about it?
12: I don't think so.
2: I don't know, Mary Kate.
12: All right, I'll take it. It's an interesting thought.
2: It's an interesting thought.
12: I get the principle underneath it, and I respect it. There we go.
2: There we go.
12: Speaking of which, Kay is in Houston, Texas. What's going on, Kay?
14: Hey, thanks so much for taking my call today. I appreciate it.
12: Absolutely.
14: Yeah, so I am going through a divorce after leaving an abusive marriage, and I'm underwater every month, and I'm sorry.
12: It's okay.
14: I have 2 kids, 2 and 10 months, and I'm just trying to figure out how to manage all the costs coming at me.
2: It's a lot.
12: So sorry, Kay.
14: I'm about $5,000 in the hole a month. After doing my budget, once the divorce is finalized, I'll be okay. I'll be like right okay. at where I need to be each month. But right now, I'm having to cover my rent on my new apartment plus my old mortgage.
2: Oh.
14: And the bills at my marital home. I had to move out of my house.
2: Why are you having to do rent and mortgage? Is he paying anything to the mortgage?
14: He pays half. I'm just getting him half of everything right now. That's what our county's standing orders require, is that I pay half of all of our bills until something else is in place.
12: So everything is 50-50 until the divorce is processed and final?
2: Okay.
14: Just until there's a temporary order in place. So we're working on that with our attorneys, but he's dragging his feet, you know, and making things drag out longer and getting more expensive.
2: Is there a cap on it at all?
14: I'm hoping to have it set in September, mid-September. So I'm hoping by mid-September I can get some clarity on, like, okay, maybe I can stop paying the mortgage and stuff, and then that would give me at least that. Mm-hmm. But at this point, I just.
2: Okay. Who's got the kids?
14: I do. I have them full time.
2: Okay. So of the $5,000 that you're underwater, tell us how much money that you have to your name that you can spend on the things that are not half of the bills.
14: Like cash? Would I have cash on hand?
2: Yeah. I mean, is the income being split, or is it just the expenses being split?
14: No. It's just expenses. So we've each, like, our income, like, I'm paying half of the mortgage, like, on the website.
2: Understood.
14: And things like that.
2: But you don't get half of the income that you guys shared.
14: No. So I actually make more than him. So I just stopped giving him money, essentially.
12: Okay. So how much are you bringing in every month? You get two paychecks or one paycheck?
14: Yeah, I usually get two. I stop my retirement, so I'm getting $4,230. I get $4,240 a month, or every 2 weeks. Sorry.
12: Okay.
14: So I make about $8,400 a month.
12: Okay. $8,400 a month, and then what is the mortgage costing you? You're half of it.
14: $3,000.
12: Wow. And then your rent?
14: Mm-hmm. So right now my rent is $2,000 because I did a short term lease, but I'm hoping that'll go down a little bit when I find something longer.
12: Okay, so you got $3,400 left after that, and then you still have all the bills to pay?
14: Mm-hmm, and that's probably on the house. Let's see. It's $415 about. Okay. No, that's average. And then on me, for water and internet and electricity, it's about $450 right now, but that was because long story short, it should go down a little bit.
12: Okay. Who's living at the house?
14: I'm sorry?
12: Who's living at the house right now? Is he still there?
14: just my spouse. That's it.
12: Just your stuff?
14: Just my spouse.
12: Oh, your spouse. Okay.
2: So I want to make sure I understand. Towards, aside from the mortgage, the other bills that you're on the hook for are $415 for the old house, and then $450 is your kind of utilities and bills for the apartment. So that's...
14: Yes. And we have two car payments. Sorry.
2: Okay.
14: So one car payment, half of the car payment.
2: And tell us what that is.
14: So his is $750. So half is $750. And then my total car payment is $1,300. And I'm paying that on my own right now.
12: Oh, my goodness.
2: And why isn't yours part of the half split? Why are we splitting his car but not splitting your car if this is decided by your state?
14: It hasn't been finalized yet, but the end, like, hopefully by September, he will end up covering the home and his car.
2: No.
14: I'll
2: you
14: cover
2: said
14: my stuff.
2: You
14: my
2: said
14: car,
2: earlier.
14: Right now,
2: you said earlier that whatever the decree was said that you needed to pay. You guys had to split the household expenses, which included the cars. And I'm saying, why only his car and not your car?
14: Yes. So I was paying only half, and then he told me I needed to pay for my own car.
2: Either
12: the state says...
2: If you have to follow the law, so does he.
12: Why does he get to decide right now?
14: Yeah. No, that's a good call out.
12: Because here's what I'm wondering. You said you're $5,000 in the hole, and you make $8,400 bringing in. That means your expenses are over $13,000 a month?
14: Based on what I put in every dollar, that's what I was getting out.
2: So what are the other, let's pretend the $1,300, let's split that up now, because let's go ahead and do that and say, okay, yeah, we're both on $650 on that. Then what's the other major big ticket things that we're missing?
12: Are there a bunch of other debts that aren't accounted for yet?
15: No, I only have two cars in the house, the mortgage. There's only two debts. Oh, I have a credit card that I have currently, but I'm paying the minimums on that at the moment, which the minimum on that is $500 because that's where I've been putting my attorney fees.
12: Okay. Is the car in your name only
15: at the moment?
12: And the loan?
15: No, unfortunately, it's not.
12: Okay, because I'm trying to think of a way to get you some breathing room right now, and selling that car is A1.
2: But you should have breathing room, because if I go through everything that you told me and I take all this out, there's still $1,135 there. Now, granted, we haven't done groceries yet, but I'm nowhere near.
15: I am going to counseling regularly at this point.
2: Okay,
15: that's due to the situation.
2: Fair enough. Yeah,
15: so that's $800 a month.
2: $800
15: a week right now.
2: Okay, so now we're starting to get in the
15: daycare.
2: Red.
15: Sorry, daycare.
2: Okay,
15: that was
2: daycare.
15: The most important, because I did not have that cost prior. But now I have to pay for daycare, and he will not pay for half of
2: but
15: it.
2: But again,
15: if we did not have daycare before.
2: But here's the thing: we're either going to play by what the state. If you have to do what the state says, he has to do what the state says. So it's your children.
15: So maybe I should just take out daycare that I'd be paying towards that house.
12: I would be talking to your attorney and saying he's not playing fair.
2: He's not playing fair.
12: So it's on them to force him to play fair.
15: Mm-hmm.
12: It can't just be you texting him saying please pay.
15: No. Absolutely. No, and that's what we're working on.
12: So let's get with the attorney and then redo the budget based on what you actually have to cover, and that will give you at least a clear picture. And then 45 days from now, we're going to know. And in the meantime, I would be talking to my attorney to see what financial moves I can make legally to try to free up some breathing room, what I can sell, what I can move around, because going $5,000 a hole in the hole every month is not going to work even for another month and a half.
15: No.
2: If you do what George said you should do, which is split everything and do it fair, you're going to be right at zero. You're not going to be far below, but you're going to be right at it. I do think counseling is really, really important for you. $800, though, right now is really, really high. I'd be trying to see what I can shave off there, or even speak with them and say, hey.
12: And sometimes even your insurance might cover partial or full.
15: Yes.
12: And so maybe go through them and see, and maybe cut it down to two or three instead of four or five. Just things like that. Go through the entire budget and see what we can trim right now just to get by. That's all we're trying to do, is just break even.
15: Yes.
2: And to your point, Go ahead. I was going to say, the things that I would, if you've calculated, this is my half, this is the dollar amount for my half, how you want to allocate it, to make sure that you're doing the most important priorities. I think you have the right to do that at this point, because if he doesn't pay his half of the mortgage, that's on him. If he doesn't pay his half of the car, that's on him, right? But you need to make sure the kids get to daycare, right? So I would prioritize it in that way.
12: That puts this hour of The Ramsey Show in the books. Remember, there's ultimately only one way to financial peace, and that's to walk daily with the Prince of Peace, Christ Jesus.
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0: I will give thanks to you, O Lord, among the peoples. 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

0: Connor here with a reminder that it is okay to take time for yourself. Time to relax and rest. As both a people pleaser and a Christian, I frequently feel like I don't have the time to care for myself because we're called to put others first, to care for them and love them. But when we do that without taking time to care for ourselves, we can end up feeling exhausted and in need of a break. Remember that it is more than okay to take time for yourself. It isn't being selfish. It's giving yourself a chance to recharge so that you can better do what God is calling you to do. And the best way to rest? By spending time with the Lord in prayer and by reading His Word.
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Any good day is made a great one by spending time with the Lord. 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

0: In 1 Peter chapter 1, verses 3 to 5, Peter puts into words beautifully how wonderful it is that we are saved through God and through his Son, Jesus Christ. 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

I will sing to the Lord because he has dealt bountifully with me. 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

0: Though there has been a lot more rain this summer than past years in Alberta, it's still been wonderful in between those pockets of rain. Warm, blue skies, sunny. That's really all you could ask for from a beautiful summer day. And there's been so many so far, and there will only be a few more because we all know what comes after summer. I'm not going to say it. You don't want to hear me say it. But it's coming for us. So make sure you get out there. Enjoy the warm weather while we have it. Have a picnic. Have a family get-together outside. Play some bocce. Get out the ladder golf set. Go for a ride on your bike. Go for a walk, a run, a jog. Anything. Just get out there and enjoy this weather before it's gone. Because then, we'll all be complaining and whining for it to be summer again.
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0: Psalm 19 verses 1 to 4 really puts into words just how beautiful God's creation is, and how wonderfully it echoes all that He is. The heavens declare the glory of God. The skies proclaim the work of His hands. Day after day they pour forth speech. Night after night they reveal knowledge. They have no speech. They use no words. No sound is heard from them. Yet their voice goes out into all the earth, their words to the ends of the world. In the heavens, God has pitched a tent for the sun.
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1: I don't know who you are, but if you have that same kind of thought, if you have that same kind of fear, I can guarantee you this, that Jesus will help you. He can help you. And he will help you. How do I know? Because he helped me.
2: Stai gute. Welcome, my friends, to The Storyteller, where you'll find First Nations people from across Native North America who are following Jesus Christ without reservation. On today's program, we'll hear the rest of Ernie McDougall's story. Ernie is a Cree from Island Lake, Manitoba. We pick up where he left off, seeking how he could know with certainty that he was right with God.
1: But that's why Jesus came, he said. Jesus came to enable us to come to God. He said that the cross is like a bridge.

And he said that that's what our life is like. We all need to decide if we are going to come to that cross and accept Jesus as our Savior, or if we're just going to ignore him. But because I really wanted to know where I was going to be, if I was to die at that moment, I had to know. And he said, you can know. You can know. Because the Bible says, for God so loved the world that he gave his only begotten Son, that whosoever believes on him should not perish, but have everlasting life. He said, you can know this moment, this evening, that you have eternal life, that you have everlasting life, that you, if you were to die at this moment, you can know this, that you will have eternal life with God in heaven. And he shared scriptures with me. He talked about how Jesus has gone to prepare a place. He said, do you believe in God? Believe also in me. In my Father's house are many mansions. I go to prepare a place for you. And if I go, I will return to receive you unto me, that where I am, there you may be also. And I thought about that and I said, that's where I want to be. That's where I want to be. I want to be where he is. I want to have that eternal life. I want to be able to be with God. I want to be able to have a place in heaven. If I was to die right now, I said, that's where I want to be. And he said, you can have that place. But you need to give yourself to Jesus. You need to call upon him, because the Bible says, he said, that all those who call upon the name of the Lord shall be saved. And he also said that there is no other name given under heaven by which man might be saved except the name of Jesus. And I told him, I want Jesus in my life. I want him because I want to know where I'm going to be after I was to die. I want to be sure. And so he led me in the sinner's prayer. And we prayed. And he told me at that moment, do you know? Because you gave your life to Jesus, there is great rejoicing in heaven. He said, all the angels are rejoicing because you have just become saved. And they are calling out your name in heaven because they know that when you die, you will be going home to heaven. You will be going to be with them. And I was so glad. I was so happy. I felt so different. I felt so much lighter. And that thought, if you die at this moment, where would you be? The trouble, the fear, the unsettled heart that I had when I thought that, it was completely gone. It was completely gone. Because I knew from that very moment where I'm going to be. I know that I'm going to be in heaven. I know that because Jesus came to die on that cross.

0: and it died for me, I know that I'm going to be in heaven. When I was told that I needed to go to Jesus, it is because Jesus himself said, no man comes to the Father except through me. Except through me. And he said, the thief comes only to kill, to steal, and to destroy. But I have come that they might have life, and that they might have it more abundantly. And there's a scripture in Isaiah 26, verse 3. It says, you will keep him in perfect peace, whose mind is stayed on you, because he trusts in you. That has been my verse, because I remember the perfect peace that I have ever since I gave my life to Jesus. I have faced a lot of things ever since I become a Christian, but I still maintain the one thing. I still have that perfect peace, because no matter what happens to me, I am going to be in heaven. That question that gave me a lot of trouble, to me, today is a great joy. Because if I was to die at this very moment, I would go home to be with Jesus. I would go home to be with him. I would go home to spend all eternity with him, to be with the one who died for me, to be with the one who loved me and still loves me and gave up everything that he had to save me. Where would you be? That's not a disturbing question anymore. It's a question that brings great joy, because I know where I'm going to be. And it's all because Jesus died for me. And I can say with great peace, perfect peace, that when I die, for sure I will be at home with Jesus. That's called perfect peace. And God maintains that perfect peace in my heart. His Holy Spirit, the Bible says, bears witness with my spirit that I am a child of God. And I'm so glad. And you know, the Holy Spirit, he also brings peace to my life, because he tells me about God. He tells me about him, that he loves me. You will keep him at perfect peace, whose mind is stayed on you, because he trusts in you. That day when I went to Arnold Flett's place, his name was Arnold Flett, that pastor, that's the day I put my complete trust in Jesus. I don't know who you are, but if you have that same kind of thought, if you have that same kind of fear, I can guarantee you this, that Jesus will help you. He can help you, and he will help you. How do I know? Because he helped me. You don't have to live with fear, but you can live with this one confidence, that you know that you are going to be in heaven. I like the scripture that says in 1 John chapter 5 verse 13, "These things we write to you, that you may know that you have eternal life." You can know that you have eternal life. And you can say it and proclaim it, and you can believe in it, and you can place your whole trust in it, that death will not even scare you.
1: What about you? Do you know that you have eternal life? Are you sure that you're right with God? You can be. God tells us in His Word that we can be right with Him by trusting in Jesus Christ as our Savior. That's because Jesus paid for our sins by His death on the cross. 3 days later, God raised Him up from the grave, assuring us that sin's debt had been fully paid. He tells us in the Bible, in Romans 8:1, "There is therefore now no condemnation for those who are in Christ Jesus." My friend, if you don't have peace with God, you can take care of that right now. Humble yourself, turn to Him, and receive Jesus Christ as your Savior. If you would like to know more, please visit our website, withoutreservation.com, and click on the tab New Life. 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

0: Hello, everyone. My name is Barry Sharp, and together with Bill Wilms, thank you for joining us. We hope you'll be encouraged today as we meet with another outstanding athlete from the world of sport who enjoys a special relationship with the Lord Jesus Christ. Well, it's my distinct pleasure to introduce and have as our guest Catherine Hull from Australia. At about what age did you come to America, Catherine?
1: I graduated high school in December 99 and started at Pepperdine in January 2000. So I was 17, almost 18, and I think my mum was a bit concerned that I was coming over to the States so early, but it actually worked out great, and I was very fortunate to go to Pepperdine, and the coach there and her husband were like my second parents, and my teammates were great, so it was a pretty easy transition for me.
0: You had no trouble getting onto the PGA Tour. You qualified the first time you tried.
1: Yeah, I got conditional status when I went through Q School, so didn't have full playing rights, obviously, when I joined the Tour in 2004, but it was enough to get me in some Monday qualifying events and a few starts, and I kind of played my way into the Tour around June and was able to earn my full card for the following year. So I think overall, when I look back at it, it was probably a good thing that happened because it toughened me up a little bit.
0: Along came 2007. You had a number of ups and downs that particular year, but one in particular that was outstanding was the fact that you met a new coach.
1: My coach, Steve McRae, I met him in 2006. He was hosting a tournament at his golf course, and it was part of the Australian Tour. He caddied for me. We're at the Australian Open at Royal Sydney, and he said to me, "Do you actually want to continue what you're doing, or do you want to win tournaments?" And that made me think, okay, well, obviously what I'm doing is not going to help me win tournaments. So he's always been great. He has a way of asking questions that gets you to kind of answer what's going on, and then you kind of figure out a plan from there. So he's certainly been a blessing in my life, and taught me a lot about the game, and I wouldn't be here if it weren't for him.
0: In 2008, you won the Canadian Women's Open, and that was a big breakthrough. That was your first LPGA victory.
1: Yeah, it was kind of unexpected. I think I was about six behind, and I'd had kind of a shaky start to the week. In the first round, I wanted to walk off the golf course because my heart wasn't in it for whatever reason that week, and that day, I should say. And I think about the 13th hole, walking to the 14th tee, my caddy kind of cut me off and he said, "Stop. What are you doing? You're wasting a God-given talent." He goes, "You think God's mad? Or you think I'm mad? Imagine what God is." So it was kind of like a reality check for me that here I've been given this gift and I wasn't using it to my full potential. And I went home that night and read a bunch of Bible verses and actually wrote some out and brought them out onto the golf course for the Friday round, and just started memorizing scripture. And my caddy and I kind of threw a lot of memorization verses at each other, and it was great. And then, yeah, like I said, on Sunday I certainly was six behind, not expecting to win, and just went about my way reciting verses between shots, and happened to look at the leaderboard on 16 green. I saw I had a two shot lead. I'm like, huh, okay, well, still got two holes to go. Let's keep it going. So yeah, it was a dream come true, and certainly winning in Canada was very special.
0: When you mentioned talking verses on the golf course and with your caddy, you had one other win, of course, on mm-hmm. the LPGA. But the focus of our program, as I mentioned earlier, the Christian Athlete My Story, is to give our listeners an opportunity to hear an athlete such as yourself sharing the good news of how you discovered Jesus Christ and the importance that he would play in your life. So I wonder, Catherine, if you'd be kind enough to spend a few moments and share with us how you came to the Lord, how you discovered him, and your personal testimony.
1: I don't know if I discovered the Lord. I think he kind of maybe, I know he touched my heart, but my sister and I, we went to a Lutheran school growing up, and I would have started in grade 5 and my sister started in grade 4, and we're obviously able to learn about Jesus in school. We had Christian living classes and then at chapel once a week and devotions in the morning. So my family, that still to this day are not believers, but they weren't opposed to the exposure of the Christian religion, and in all that I learned, wanted to develop a relationship with Jesus, and I accepted him when I was about 12 as my saviour. So that was my first recollection of prayer, and I had great teachers in school that obviously kind of shared the gospel with me and with all the other students for that matter, and came over to the US for college. And I think Americans are probably a little bit more unafraid to talk about their faith. Australians are, I don't know, not a very, I suppose, church-going nation in comparison to the US. So it was nice to be able to go to church in the States and, you know, hear other people's testimonies and kind of share my faith. And, you know, to this day, I'm still learning. And I'll, you know, to the day I die, I'll never stop learning about, you know, God and salvation and grace and how we're meant to love and forgive just as Jesus did. So my path hasn't been smooth this whole, let's say, 18 years, but I'm certainly very thankful for grace, and certainly keeps you grounded in the business that I'm in.
0: You know, that must have been a very difficult time for you then. If you were discovering and asking questions about mm-hmm. the Lord and spending a little bit of time in the Word, reading the Bible, mm-hmm. and yet your parents weren't believers or followers at that time.
1: Yeah, I mean, they went to Sunday school when they were younger, but I can't ever remember going to church on a Sunday or us praying as a family, and we didn't talk about God or Christianity at all, really. So, yeah, it was interesting. I mean, now, unfortunately, we do have discussions about that sort of thing, and they're actually open to me saying grace at meal time, but it's something that they haven't embraced yet, and I suppose, yeah, we just keep praying and trying to share the love of Jesus with them as best as possible.
0: Well, the Lord will do His work when He's ready.
1: Yes, that's right.
0: Let's go back then to the age of about 12 when mm-hmm. you decided that this was a time that perhaps you wanted the Lord in your life. Can you recall a specific time or anyone in particular who guided you at that time?
1: I remember praying at a golf tournament, actually. Mm-hmm. I think I was leading going into the last round, and I remember just going, God, give me the strength to keep playing well. And kind of funny when you're 12 years old, your perspective is a little different. But mm-hmm. I found my Bible from school when I was home in Australia this kind of past off season, and I'd highlighted certain parts of my Bible. So, you know, obviously through school I had opened it up and read it in addition to doing things for school studies. So there wasn't one event or one thing that made me believe, or but I think definitely that I spoke with teachers at school about it, and it was nice having that exposure to the gospel and learning about it, and then making a choice to follow Jesus.
0: Mm-hmm. Do you recall anyone in particular who may have been a mentor with you after you had made your decision to come to the Lord and accept Him as your Savior? Was there anybody or group of people that you could have fellowship with and continue to grow at that time, or were you on your own for a while?
1: My teachers were the ones I spoke with about in high school, certainly. And then when I came to college, I would attend a college night at a Presbyterian church just down the road from Pepperdine University, and my teammates were Christians, so we'd often talk about faith and what we were reading. But I suppose it wasn't really until I got out on tour that I started doing small groups and being held accountable. And our director of fellowship on tour, Chris Stevens, she, I suppose, has probably been the closest thing to a mentor for me. And I'm surprised I didn't kind of look into a mentor earlier on, but because now I'm seeing the importance of it and the importance of discipleship and how I'm almost in that position here out on tour and for the younger players. So yeah, it's been an interesting kind of learning curve the last few years.
0: If memory serves me correct, I think it was in 2008 you took your first mission trip.
1: Yeah, 2007. I went to Africa with Betsy King and her organization, which is called Golf for Africa. It's a non-profit that's designed to help children that have been primarily orphaned by AIDS. And my rookie year on tour, would have been 2004, I was in a small group with Betsy King. And we had kind of an eclectic group because there was an American, she was younger, Catherine Cartwright, and then Lorena Ochoa, who made number one. She was from Mexico. And then Suzanne Strudwick from England. She's now retired from tour golf. But we had five very different personalities and different backgrounds. But, I mean, Betsy's faith has always been incredible. And she's not afraid to share her testimony. And God put it on her heart to help out children in Africa. And she took a trip down there in 2006. And when she came back, she was kind of a different person. I was like, whoa, something happened in Africa. And so I was like, I've got to check this out. So when the opportunity arose to go down in 2007, I decided to to join them. And it was with World Vision, who I'd been involved with, you know, since high school doing charity work for. And it was just, yeah, it was an incredible life-changing opportunity to be down there. And we got to meet our sponsor children. And, yeah, it kind of helped put things in perspective for me about how blessed life I have and the call that how to help those less fortunate than us.
0: Mm-hmm. On the tour, you don't have the same abilities to go to church on a Sunday, say, mm-hmm. but you do have fellowship during the week, and it's nice to have that camaraderie with someone who is of the same faith and the belief, mm-hmm. and that happens quite often on the tour for you and others?
1: Yeah, usually on a Tuesday night we meet, and sometimes we'll have a guest pastor or chaplain speak, and then, like I said, Chris Stevens, who's the director of fellowship, oftentimes she'll have a message for us. So, yeah, we get anywhere from 3 players to 20 players and volunteers, family, friends, tour officials, whoever. It's open to anyone, and yeah, it's nice to learn about the Lord in that light, and especially when we don't often get the chance to go to church on Sunday. But the small groups too is another chance for us to grow and really kind of help each other in a different level and for accountability and staying in the Word, that sort of thing.
0: I know it's very difficult for a golfer to face up to the fact that on Friday night may or may not make the cut, mm-hmm. and you feel that this trip has been totally a waste of time. But the Lord comes and makes things easy for you if you allow Him, mm-hmm. whether you made the cut or not.
1: Yeah, I think too you learn more from your bad days than your good days. So everyone has them, and it's your attitude towards them and then your approach after that determines your success, really. So it's not easy, certainly, going through those rough days, but the good Lord never promised every day was going to be easy or life was going to be great. So.
0: That's right. Catherine, around this time of our program, we like to offer our guests, if they want to, an opportunity to pray for those who may be looking for how do I ask the Lord into my life. What kind of a prayer would you offer to our listeners that would be of consol to them? And would you lead us in prayer?
1: I can certainly do that, yeah.
0: Oh, wonderful. Thank you.
1: Heavenly Father, we thank you for the opportunity to know you and that you've given us your Son, Jesus, to die for our sins. We admit that we are sinners and that we need salvation through your Son, Jesus Christ, and we invite you into our hearts and ask that your grace wash away our sins and help us to follow you more closely in our days ahead. We ask these things in Jesus' name. Amen.
0: Amen. Catherine, it's been a delight to meet you and talk with you. I certainly look forward to an opportunity to see you again, and much success for the rest of your career.
1: Thanks, Barry. I appreciate it.
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